0: You talk about the MFC and all of this as building, and you speak about his short term of leaving. Whoever's going to take over after he left, that is going to be benefiting also the Turks and Caicos Islanders?
1: You asking a question?
0: Yes, sir.
1: Well, the intention, of course, as they put it, is to benefit the people of the Turks and Caicos Islands, improving certain infrastructure and the like. Yes?
0: Of course. Well, then, I'm saying what's the problem with borrowing the money if it's going to develop? It's a development in the Turks and Caicos Islands where we're going to see Grand Turk is going to be moving forward with hotels or whatever. Like you said, you spoke about Provo's moving and all of these islands are moving. Why can't we see Grand Turk move?
1: All right, give me a few minutes. Perhaps you, rather than, if you want to hold on, fine. Okay, the thing about it is this. Like I said, and some writer actually quoted me, Provo is like a locomotive moving on its own steam, the private sector. Grand Turk has very little private sector. The government has to prime the pump. And this is where I was going to get back to the MSC, this new cruise line coming here. They plan on expanding the government's dock so that it can accommodate cruise ships as well as cargo. But one of the things that the premier has done to twist their arm to say, okay, we will welcome you if you do this project, but on the side, you got to build a 100-room hotel. And I saw a release from MSC, and frankly, it seems like things are going ahead full speed. All right? And I'm not saying this because of no government or what have you. I'm saying this because this is this sense that I understand, and I have spoken with one of the individuals who are pushing forward with this. All right? And so I think the prospects for Grand Turk is great in that regard. But there are a number of things that government has to do, and indeed the private sector here in Grand Turk, if we are to maximize the benefits that can be derived from it. I don't know if you have a follow-up, so I would pause to see what else you have to say.
0: Yeah, I'm calling from Provo, but what I'm saying is do it also is going to benefit also the people also in Grand Turk, because whatever sector or whatever that's going to be happening in Grand Turk, you have a lot of people in Grand Turk who's going to benefit from whatever is going to be happening to Grand Turk.
1: That is obvious, but because we are an archipelago, what happens in Provo can benefit Grand Turk and all the islands and vice versa, because our people move back and forth according to opportunities. All right. Anyway, if you don't have anything else to add, thank you very much for your contribution. Thank you.
0: Thank you so much, Honorable.
1: Yeah, I'm not for one moment saying that government should not borrow. All I am saying, be careful with that. We depend on tourism. I don't always go along with the notion, oh, it's so fickle, because almost any other industry has its up and down. But if something should go drastically wrong, and it doesn't have to happen here, remember 9/11? Then just about everything stopped. God forbid, remember COVID? Hope we'll never see something like that again. Almost everything stopped and income dried up. And you may have to then renegotiate the terms of your repayments with higher interest rates. And that's all I'm saying, my concern. I would have loved to see us able to develop the necessary infrastructure from our existing streams of revenue. But I do know that perhaps that would take a longer period as opposed to if you get that kind of money draw down, then there are a number of things you could do in a much shorter time. All right, I have another question here. What is your recommendation for the future of agriculture in the Turks and Caicos Islands? Let's take this caller then. Caller, go right ahead.
2: Hey, good night, Honorable Hall. I hope everything is okay with you.
1: Oh, it's fine, man. Thank God. I'm fine.
2: I know, right? Sure, always interesting. You know, I don't think there's anything wrong with borrowing, but as the caller alluded to earlier, we have to be able to see the results from what we borrowed. Now, for me, obviously, I'm a big advocate and a youth activist for young people. So my concern is this. If we do, let's make sure we, the people, you know, things are in place, you know, that no catastrophes were to happen and we are not prepared, you know what I'm saying? No, you know, for disaster preparation, right? Things like that should be in place. And you know the history. When I looked out when other countries borrowed, Dominican Republic and these other countries that have been following, at least in some cases you would see the evidence of what they borrowed, because, for example, they would develop a community center, a community park, something in reference that our young people would benefit from. So we are a global hub for young people, right? We talk about unlocking the opportunities to foster growth. If we talk about fostering growth, we have to look at community centers being built on the island. You know, we have to look at youth entrepreneurship programs being put in place around the island. That island, you know, not just Providenciales, but throughout the Turks and Caicos, places where young people, youth centers, where young people can gather and grow, and we see growth and innovation coming from these young people. So I'm not knowledgeable in the fact that why we should and should not borrow it. That, you know, above me. But if young people is going to benefit to the end of the day, Mr. Honorable Hall, I'm all for it. And if we are ready to take care of any disasters, anything, once it pop up, I'm all for it. Let's just show, because, you know, these conversations we don't hear much for the youth. And this is what I'm looking for. I know it's being done. I know it's in the 2040 vision and so forth. And I'm all for it. But if we do for that sort of money, let's make sure that there are opportunities for our young people to foster growth and innovation, social development for our youth in the Turks and Caicos Islands. Thank you so much, Honorable Hall.
1: Thank you very much. When you talk about youth centers and stuff, Mr. Dixon, believe you me, when I first got elected, I had brilliant ideas for these things, but we didn't have the money. Where I grew up in Falmouth, Jamaica, and I would have used that as a model. In many of the parishes, they have youth centers. And I can remember, like now, the one in Falmouth was designed in a way that in the building itself, they had provisions for table tennis, two boards at a time. They had another section equipped with stoves and sewing machines, so women, single mothers, and so on could go there in the evenings, learn to bake, learn to sew, and the like. But then in front of that sports center was a huge multi-purpose play field where we played cricket, where we played soccer. Out of that, I can recall a general by the name of Bernard, I forget the next name, but anyway, he became a soldier and he played defense for the Jamaica national football team. Anita Belnavis. And I tell my friends about that because that girl, she was determined because, you know, it was a male-dominated scene playing table tennis, and so often we denied her opportunity to play. But she was determined, and she would sit on the board or pop mash the racket, and she would cuss and say, if I can't play, nobody can play. But Anita Bell-Navis went on to be Jamaica's number one female tennis player. By the way, she ended up having a son for Bob Marley, all right? So she became so famous. But I say that to say, you can see what came out at the national level from there. We could do the same here. And it's one of those things I would wish that our politicians may look at. And I've often suggested, like down by the community college, and this is one of the few community colleges that does not have a physical education program. They can, a place they call Green Door, demolish that thing and build a decent center and fix up that play field. You can have track and field, you can have soccer, you can have softball and the like. We are not doing enough in that area. I'm down in North Caicos at the Raymond Gardner High School, for instance. That playground needs a completely new surface and expanded, what have you, and decent area, you know, for housing for various activities. Thank you for your comment. It sort of prompted me to say these things. Bennett Williams said, tourism is one of the foundations of our economy. Visitors come here expecting beautiful beaches, outstanding hospitality, and so on. I can see the rest of it. But yes, that is true. Now, let me answer the question that Destiny Island Venture posed. I'm going to leave the MSC thing perhaps for another program. And the question is, he was saying, talking about agriculture, and if I feel like we are doing enough in that area. I honestly don't think we are doing enough. Now, government has provided grants up to $30,000 to farmers, but that's not just the way to go. Now, that one is gone, but they need to re-examine their approach. First of all, if it is not done already, all of the islands should be designated for certain things. For instance, Grand Turk and Salt Key, South Caicos, which does not have much land for traditional farming, and even perhaps for modern type of farming, they could be involved with animal husbandry, poultry, and things like that. And government should provide the land for those, because I know one person in Grand Turk is ready to go, but waiting on land. Okay, that is to start with. Now, in Middle and North Caicos, there's more land, so it could be a combination of the traditional form of farming, except we don't want too much of the burning, because that has its disadvantages. It destroys the topsoil, so you'll get a quick yield, but then the soil is depleted very quickly. But then hydroponic farming is taking over, so you could have a combination of that, as is taking place in North Caicos in particular, and in Providenciales. I think we can do much more in terms of growing our food and feeding ourselves. We will never be like Guyana, the only country in the world that can really feed itself and be independent of any imports. But I say we can do much more. And once we have this set up properly, from years ago, again, when I was in government, I envisaged an agricultural corporation being established. Now, let's say Q. We have the causeway. The farmers in Middle Caicos, in Bottle Creek, they can take their product through the central market in Q. Now, not that the people of Q and the surrounding areas will buy up all the product, but the corporation then would take that product to Providenciales,

0: And even that comes at a cost to the relative. They got to pay a taxi or something to go to the market every other Saturday. That could be eliminated. All right? That is what I would recommend to government to do. Because obviously, if we had cooperatives, that would have been the answer. But our people are too singular in their thinking, so I don't see where the cooperatives are really going to work. Good night, Simona Louie, and Honorable Amanda Mizik McCollum. Good night to you. Hopefully I'll get back to your question or comment a little bit, but we have a caller. Caller, go right ahead.
1: Yes. So, this is me again. I'm back again.
0: Yes.
1: About the, you said about the agriculture situation. I think that we have like a stock market to like for the agriculture situation. You see, like how I was saying that, see, like how all the Haitian they import all of the country, and we go back to Norcaicos and make a big agricultural farming area so we can grow our own food and stuff. It will supply not the whole island but the majority, so we will have less important into our country so we can sustain ourselves. So if we go in crisis, at least we will have food to sustain ourselves in Turks and Caicos. And because you have to think logically sometimes, like if we go in world crisis, you know what I mean? But I don't want to happen, but if we do, we need something to sustain everybody who is living in the island of the Turks and Caicos Island. So we want these things to be in place. You have to look ahead of these things, put these things in place to sustain the people of the Turks and Caicos Islands. We are not big, but we are small.
0: Thank you much.
1: IGA, all these things, have local ground food stuff in the supermarket, it'll be easier, so less important, more local food. Yeah, all these things have. And like I said, local stock market and
0: not stock, like, that's market. That's not stock market.
1: Good. So people eat less ground food, so we need more ground food, and that's what we need the government to really look into to grow the food in North Caicos where they get the soil and everything, and so all of these things could be good for the people of Turks and Caicos Island. Have a great night, Mr. Hall.
0: Thank you. Yes, yes. A lot can be done organically, and Honorable Amanda Mizik McCollum was saying that during the Dr. Rufus Ewing administration, agriculture had an agenda, and they actually even had a went as far as building a research center. Now, indeed, I think we are at that stage that we know, to begin with, what is needed in the household for food point of view. We know what can grow in the islands through the traditional means. And, of course, with hydroponic, we can do much more. Right here in Grand Turk. Years ago, I grew enough potatoes and corn, I gave some to church for harvest. I grew certain kinds of beans, cabbages and whatever. We can. And indeed, if you remember during COVID, at one stage, almost everybody had a garden. But since then, it looked like they let all these gardens dry up. We can do much more. Good evening and welcome, Stacy Hanfield. How are you, my dear? Yes, there's much more. All we need to do is just use our imagination and get going. I'll take something like sweet pepper. I used to grow them in containers. And so when you're cooking, rather than running to the supermarket, I just walk outside and pick one of those sweet pepper right off the tree, you know? Yeah, a lot more can be done. I've seen in North Caicos, Albert Heeks grew some of the nicest bananas, the full size, yellow, tasty, like any brand that's imported. We can do it. But, you know, again, it was always the hassle of getting it to the market. I've seen Mr. Emmanuel Mizik grow a lot of stuff right there, and much more can be done. Now, I don't want to knock anybody.

0: But I am not too much in favor of this $30,000 grant just like that. Because quite frankly, I have not seen the increase in product commensurate with the hundreds of thousands of dollars that have been provided through that means. And some persons have used the money for other purposes. Caller, go right ahead.
1: Hi, Mr. Hall. How are you doing, sir?
0: I am pretty
1: Steve
0: good.
1: Jackson Cacus.
0: Nice to hear your voice.
1: You know, great. Mr. Hall, you know what I what is interesting is that, one, I think the borrowing is needed if we need to get things rapid, because there's too many promises, you know, the government wants and can't, you know, raise the sufficient fund without taking care of the civil service and the local other infrastructure projects at the same time. Now, also, when it comes to, you know, agriculture, I think that the country is gaining, losing.
0: Repeat? Seem like we've lost
1: need
0: you.
1: To bring some.
0: I don't know.
1: Are you there? I can hear you. Are you there?
0: Yes, we are there, but you had, it was a lapse.
1: Okay. I think that the country is losing by not investing more in the fishing industry. Okay? Because, I mean, it's something that is not true out there. And we need to find ways to get people more into the modern ways of fishing.
0: Your reception isn't too good, and you're breaking up and cutting out. But I agree with you. Of course, this government has been providing $50,000 in grants, not loans, to fishermen. Several fishermen have taken up that offer and have bought bigger vessels so they could spend more time at sea and increase their profit line. Because the traditional way that Turks and Caicos Island guys fish, two men in a boat with 100 horsepower, 75 horsepower, you get four tanks of gas, go down the banks. Time you don't pay the gas and bruise up your body, you don't have much to carry home. Now, I know the guys, for various reasons, like to be home with their wives and girlfriends, but they got to learn like the Dominicans, man. When them guys go to sea, they spend 3-4 days a week, and when they come back, they got thousands of pounds. You see, that's the way to go. Bigger vessels. I've seen one or two persons in Grand Turk acquire vessels through that means, and some in South Caicos, they've had a high take. There's one string just a little bit away from that, Glenn Lightburn. Nice to see you there. I must make a plea on behalf of the people of Five Keys and the one restaurant on the water, Omar's, that is still operating, and on behalf of Sunny Doors with a fish plant. Now, I'm not doing this on the basis of friendship. Yes, Sonny and the boys, they are my friends. Omar and I, we are acquaintances. We are not really friends as such. But the sargassum seaweed has taken over the entire beachfront. So the people who, even tourists, used to like a ride, go there, enjoy walking on the beach, horseback riding, they can't do that anymore. I've seen where Sunny and those and Omar those have mountains of seaweed that they cart away, but it is way beyond what they can manage. And so the relevant government agencies, I'm asking you to go there and take a look. Honorable Rachel Taylor, the representative for the area, I'm going to ask you to champion the cause of those individuals, because the amount of sargassum seaweed messing up the guy's engine, because as they suck that thing in, it can't pump too well. Be careful, then the engine will burn up. I was a boatsman. I know what it's like. All right? But like I said, the tourists, it's like, what are they going there for now? And they go in the restaurant, the one that's operating, because Boogaloo closed a long time. I don't know all the story behind that. But the smell of the decaying seaweed would drive the customers away. And so, you, in a way, nature is causing that beautiful stretch to be like a ghost town. I plea on behalf of those there that government would give some assistance. I know it's not going to be a one-time effort. It can be, because it will continue to come now and again. I believe when the winter period approaches, it tends to slow down a bit because it gets cooler. But I have visited the area in the past 2 weeks on a regular basis, and frankly, something major needs to be done there. Garfield Henschel, I'm not sure I have seen you on the program in recent time, but welcome, even though we are now coming to the end of the show. A good evening and welcome, Judy Bean. If there is anyone wishes to call, I don't mind you having the last word. The number to call is 1-900-2222-007-946-2007. Like I said, I would go on to the proposal from MSC to improve or build on the government existing government dock, but I'll deal with that another time. We have a caller. Caller, go right ahead.
2: Mr. Hall, I don't like to call back twice, but
0: that's
2: anyhow.
0: The right man. If you're going to do it, it's right. Thrice, that's
2: all
0: fine.
2: Right. Yeah. You know, you talk about that seagrass as on accumulating on the beaches in Five Keys, but apparently it's an issue in a couple of the other islands as well. For example, in North Caicos, I was in North Caicos last week, and I mean, the creek was actually stink, and I grew up in North, I never experienced that before. So the amount of seagrass appears to be way more than it usually would be. I don't know if DCR is monitoring anything, have any plans to address that or whatever, but the creek in Battle Creek, North Caicos, is of concern to me, because I feel like the creek in a way is dying. You know, you the water, sometimes the water does look brown.
0: Yes.
2: You have the causeway that was installed up between North and Middle. It's not an elevated causeway, right? So quite large amount of the natural flow of water was inhibited. I think it's time that they raise that thing, you know, put in new infrastructure, put an elevated bridge in there, because I think it's having a negative impact on the creek itself. Also, the north mouth of the creek is also closing in. I remember as a boy growing up, the roadworks program, people used to clear that creek out. But there's hardly any boat traffic going in there now, and it's beginning to close in. I think some attention needs to be paid to that. Another thing for DCR to look at in Providenciales, and it's happening in North Caicos, but the sand is being removed by nature from the beaches. You look at Dallas Key. You take a boat over to North Caicos and you ride across Dallas Key, and the beach that used to be there is not there. You come to Providenciales, up on the leeward side, right? The amount of beach erosion that is going on up there is mind-blowing. I just wonder if the authorities are paying attention to these things. You know, we talk about tourism and the beauty of the islands and all of that, but if we don't have the sun, sand, and sea, we really ain't got nothing.
0: Right.
2: So all of the dredging that they allow to go on in different parts of the island, I think it's time to to put a stop to that. If you're going to do any dredging, dredge, accumulate the sand and redeposit the sand back at different beaches. Because I have seen that done in Miami, on Miami Beach. So we have to take it serious, and we pay too much a lip service to things. You know, you talk about the money, getting the loan. Mr. Hall, if we need it, we need it. Let's make sure when we get it, it's for necessary things, and we be good steward of it when we have it. Because for the life of me, and this is not a swipe at anybody, but we had the two largest budgets in the history of the Turks and Caicos for the last 2 years. And I just cannot see what we did with $1 billion. But that's just me. Good night, Brother Hall.
0: Good night to you. And thank you ever so much for your contribution. I wish to thank all those who called and who posted their comments. The last comment says, can the seagrass be used for compost because it's free and it can be used for our agriculture? Yes, indeed. Once you get that salt water out of there, it can be used for agricultural purposes. Other countries are doing so. Caller, go right ahead.
1: Yes, Brother Hall, how you doing?
0: I'm pretty good, man.
1: Okay, I called back because, one, you couldn't hear me good last time.
0: No.
1: Right?
0: Yes.
1: Okay. The sargassum problem is a worldwide problem. Okay? It's a worldwide problem. It's bigger than our country and our government. Because every time, for the past couple of months, I've been going to Long Bay Beach, and as soon as they clean it up, the next day, because they got thousands of miles of sargassum floating, and all on the south side of Florida, everywhere. We need to pay more attention to that sargassum that's floating out in the ocean. But it's affecting especially the south side of all of the islands throughout the Caribbean, Dominica, anyone. It's not easy to control. But my daughter doing environmental science and disaster management. So hopefully by the time she comes home, the after next, they'll be able to look into some of these other things. And there's a great point the gentleman brought up with the creek mouth and going through there on Ball Creek. Now, I come right back to just a remark to say, I call in to say that I think that we need to pay more attention, not on boat engine. $50,000 can't sustain the type of boats and the type of stuff that we need for this new fishing. We need to bring some people in. We bring them in from the Abacos or from the areas in the United States where they go into ocean and fish and find out how we could get more out of our fishing product. Our land, it's hard to say, get the potatoes and onions, like you say, for mass. But if you could get fish, you could even trade it off like our forefathers do for the potatoes and onions. At the end of the day, we can't think that those older folks only did it because that was all they had. They realized that was the right thing to do in the Turks and Caicos at the time. Thank you.
0: Thank you much. And it's just a pity that the show got very interactive and interesting towards the end, because, in fact, we are out of time. So I want to thank all of you who participated, those of you who just sat back and listened. And I am not quite sure yet of the program for Wednesday, but on Friday in Providenciales, I should be hosting the Minister of Education and members of her department. So stay tuned for that one. In the meantime, do have a pleasant night rest. And remember to join me again on Wednesday. Who knows what we'll have. Take care and God bless.
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3: Your dad warned you about this DJ. Your mama approves of him. And your sister is dead.

brother Lion. Lionheart is on RTC, the jungle of hits. It's Father Lion roaring on RTC.

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1: Them for knowing I'm here say, oh, a Lionheart. 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

Lie to me, lie with me, get your fix. 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But I learned from my dad that it's good to have feelings when love and trust are gone. I guess this is moving.

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I'm Vaughn Hines, and I do invite you to stay with us throughout the day. 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

and welcome to New Every Morning here on Radio Turks and Caicos. I trust and pray that everyone is doing well this morning. And I trust and pray that you are giving God thanks for his mercies that are new towards us every morning. For great is indeed his faithfulness. We thank him for waking us up this morning. We thank him for another opportunity to live, to learn, to grow, and to change. And this morning, as we reflect on God's word, some of us might be a little uncomfortable, and it made me think. Because sometimes the word of God doesn't come to make us shout. It comes to us to allow us to look into the mirror. And before we go into that, let us go into the word by praying. Father, we thank you, O God, for this brand new morning. We thank you for your mercy that allowed us to wake up and your grace that gives us an opportunity to become better. This morning, O God, give us the courage to be honest with ourselves. Speak to us, O God. Search our hearts. Examine our motives. Reveal, O God, our blind spots. And wherever there is something in us that does not look like you, O God, give us the enough courage and humility to acknowledge and enough grace, O God, to change it. And we say, Holy Spirit, have thine own way this morning. Amen and amen. This morning, I want to ask you a question. And before I ask it, I'm warning you. Don't answer too quickly. Here it is. What if you're the problem? What if you are the problem? I know. Somebody just turned their radio down. Turn it back up. Because we're going somewhere this morning. And what if everybody else isn't always the problem? What if everything isn't always somebody else's fault? What if there are some things happening in our lives that God wants to change, but the change needs to begin inside of us? I've learned, and I've had to learn this personally. It is so easy to recognize when somebody else needs to work on what somebody else needs to work on, but you can tell when someone else have an attitude or talks too much or stubborn, prideful, don't listen, but when they're being difficult. But somehow we don't always see those things in ourselves. And I find that life will teach us something. If every job you go to, everybody there's the problem. If every friendship you eventually have and ends becomes they were the problem. If every relationship failed and somehow the only person was completely wrong every single time is the other person. If every church you attend has a problem. If every disagreement ends with you saying everybody is against me. At some point, you've got to become brave enough to ask, Lord, could there be something in me that needs work? Now, don't misunderstand me. Some people really do mistreat us. Some people really are dealing with difficult people and genuinely people who have wronged you, and you need boundaries. You need to walk away from unhealthy situations. But spiritual maturity says, even if they are wrong, Lord, show me what belongs to me. That's maturity. Because I cannot control everybody else's behavior, but I'm also responsible for mine. People of God, Psalms 139 is a dangerous prayer. It says, search me, O God. Notice what David didn't say. He didn't say, search my enemies. He didn't say, search the people talking about me, my coworkers, my spouse, my children, to search the people at church. He said, search me. And why is it dangerous? Because when you say, search me, you are giving God permission to show you some things you may not want to see. God, show me where I'm prideful, where I'm selfish, jealous, too sensitive. I need to forgive. I am a manipulator. I'm difficult. I have the wrong attitude. I don't listen. Search me, oh God. Show me where I'm blaming everybody else for something I need to take responsibility for. That's a grown up prayer. Search me.
David in 2 Samuel chapter 12 is king. He's respected. He's powerful. He's God's chosen king, respected and powerful. God's chosen one, God's chosen king. We're talking about David. But David has made some terrible decisions. We all know that. We all know the things that David did. He made some terrible decisions. David committed adultery with Bathsheba. She became pregnant, and rather than immediately confessing his sins, David tried to cover it. And eventually, Bathsheba's husband, Uriah, was placed in a position where he would be killed in a battle. And David then took Bathsheba as his wife. Now here's the frightening part about this. David continued functioning. He was still king. Still making decisions, still sitting on the throne. Life continued. And sometimes that's dangerous because you can still be functioning and still need God to deal with you. You can still go to work, still preach, sing, manage business, take care of families, still say God is good. And yet there can be something inside that God says we need to talk about. And we need to talk about this now. So God sent the prophet Nathan. But Nathan doesn't walk in immediately saying, David, you're wrong. Nathan tells him a story. There were two men in a city, one rich, one, and the other was poor. The rich man had many sheep and cattle, but the poor man had one little lamb. The poor man loved that lamb. He fed it, cared for it. It was precious to him. Then a traveler came to visit the rich man. And instead of taking one of his many animals, the rich man took the poor man's one lamb and prepared it for his guests. David hears this story and gets angry. 2 Samuel 12 verse 5 says, "Then David's anger was greatly kindled against the man." David is ready for justice. Who did that? That man needs to pay. How could somebody behave like that? And Nathan looks at David and says, four words, "Thou art the man." Whew. David, I'm talking about you. And here's the revelation. David could recognize wrong when somebody else was doing it, but he couldn't recognize it in himself. Doesn't that sound like us sometimes? We are often experts at diagnosing everybody else's problems except ours. Isn't it amazing how clearly we can see other people's faults? We can see everything other people does. But Jesus addresses this principle in Matthew chapter 7, verse 3. And he says, "And why beholdest thou the mote that is in thy brother's eye, but considereth not the beam that is in thy own eye?" In plain language, how can you see that tiny little thing in somebody else and miss the huge thing in yourself? And this is where Christianity has to become practical, because you can know scripture and still be difficult. You can attend church faithfully and still have poor communication. You can speak in tongues and still gossip in English. You can shout on Sunday and treat people terribly on Monday. You can know every worship song and still refuse to say, "I'm sorry." You can be gifted and still need growth. You can love God and still have areas where God needs to work on you. So I need us to understand, we are often experts at diagnosing everybody else except ourselves. The next point I want to share with you is that everything is in the devil. Now, this is where I'm going to get in trouble. Everything isn't always the devil. Sometimes in church, we give the devil too much credit. You overslept because you stayed up 2 a.m. in the morning scrolling on your phone. That's not spiritual warfare. You spend money you didn't have things on, you didn't need, and now the bill is due. That's not, "I have a financial demon." Sometimes it's called budget.
You arrive late every day and didn't get the promotion. Maybe everybody isn't blocking your blessing. Sometimes you need to arrive on time. You haven't studied for this examination, but you're rebuking the spirit of failure. Baby, open the book. Prayer is powerful, but prayer is not a substitute for responsibility. You can't pray, Lord, fix my marriage and refuse to communicate. You can't pray, Lord, restore my relationship and refuse to apologize. You can't pray, Lord, give me peace while remaining in everybody else's business. You can't pray, Lord, give me better friends while being a terrible friend yourself. You can't pray, God, bless my finances and never exercise discipline. Sometimes God answers prayers by showing you, here is what you need to change. And that's not condemnation. It is called grace because God loves you enough not merely to comfort you, but correct you. So stop calling everything an attack. Because sometimes somebody tells you something we don't want to hear immediately, they are against me. Maybe they're not. Maybe they are trying to help you. Your supervisor says you need to improve this, and immediately she don't like me. Baby, but what if your work actually needs improvement? Instead of immediately defending yourself, what if you ask, have I been listening? Your child says you're always on the phone when I'm talking instead. Don't tell them what to do. Maybe ask, how have I been present? Or have I been present? A friend says you've hurt my feelings instead of saying that you are so sensitive. What if you simply say, tell me what I did? Because God sometimes sends a Nathan. And Nathan doesn't always come wearing a collar carrying a Bible. Sometimes Nathan is somebody who loves you enough to say, that wasn't right. Be careful that you don't rebuke the person God sends to correct you. Let me say that one more time. Be careful that you don't rebuke the person that God sends to correct you. So people of God, this morning I need you to understand. Ask yourself this. This morning, don't think about anybody else. Think about you. When something or somebody corrects you, do you listen or immediately become defensive? When you hurt somebody, do you apologize or explain why they shouldn't be hurt? When conflict follows you repeatedly, do you examine your contributions? When somebody else succeeds, can you genuinely celebrate them? When you're angry, do you control your words or intentionally say things you know will hurt? When you're wrong, can you admit it? When someone disagrees with you, do you still have respect for them? Those are uncomfortable questions. But here's why they are encouraging. Because if God shows it to you, God can help you change it. Conviction isn't God saying you're hopeless. Conviction is saying, I love you too much to let you stay right where you are. Lord, work on me. Show me, because the hardest person I will ever have to lead is the person I see in the mirror. Let us pray. Father, this morning we're not bringing everybody else before you. We're bringing ourselves. Search us, O God. Know our heart today. Try us. Try me, O God. Know my thoughts. And if there be anything in me that doesn't please you, show me, O God. Show me my ways, O God. Lord, don't let my title prevent me from being teachable. Don't let success convince me that there is nothing left in me to work on. God, keep working on me. I pray, O God, that you will make us better, make us more like Jesus. And Father, thank you for exposing things in us. You don't expose it merely to embarrass us. You reveal it because you want us to heal. So today, oh God, so we surrender ourselves to you, not them, me. Search me, correct me, teach me, change me, lead me in the right path. In Jesus' name we pray, amen. Before you go today, I want you to do something different. Don't send this message to somebody and say, this is for you. No, take 5 minutes today and sit quietly with God and ask, Lord, what are you trying to change in me? Have yourself a blessed day in the Lord.

The heart is deceitful above all things and desperately wicked. Who can know it? I, the Lord, search the heart. I try the reins, even to give every man according to his ways and according to the fruit of his doings. Jeremiah chapter 17, verses 9 and 10. Good morning, my devotional partners. Here in the Turks and Caicos Islands, the Bahamas, islands of the Caribbean, those of you over in the United States, Canada, the UK, Africa, India, Dubai, and Nicaragua. This is Pastor George Fulford. I welcome you this morning to another devotion. And I do pray and trust that you will receive a blessing from the Lord. Let me greet all my listeners over in the Bahamas, those of you in Nassau, Freeport, Long Island, Mayagona, Inagua, Eleuthera, Acklands, Bimini, Exuma, Andres, and San Salvador. God bless you this morning as you listen into this devotion. The contamination of the human mind. That is the message for this morning. The contamination of the human mind.

And you know that the Lord will fix anything. Hallelujah. I wrote this song some years ago. And he's the same God now. He still will fix it. My, my, my. He'll do it every time. He'll do it every time. Lisa, you're hearing from Deborah. Let's hear from Lisa now. That's the sister.

Hallelujah. It's not there. Let me see your hand. You got it.

I wish to draw your attention this morning to the book of Philippians, chapter 2, and I read the 5th verse. The Bible says, "Let this mind be in you, which was also in Christ Jesus." The subject of the message this morning, the contamination of the human mind. Father God, I bless you this morning. Thank you for your word. Thank you, God, for the blessed Holy Spirit. Speak to us this morning, Lord. I pray, God, wherever there are needs that only you can meet, that faith will come alive, that people will believe, oh God, that you are what they desire, Lord, that they will believe, God, that you are able to do something on their behalf, Lord, as they cry out to you, Father. Have your way. In Jesus' name, amen. And amen. The contamination of the human mind. The soul of man made him aware of his desires, his will to choose and to respond to situations that came against him. An important part of it is the mind. The mind is so important that the devil fights to take control of it. Likewise, the Holy Spirit fights to regain possession of it. Let me say this morning, once the mind is under control, it follows the instructions of either the soul or the Holy Spirit. As a result of the fall of man, the soul has given birth to fear, hate, rebellion, anger, and so on. Scripture reveals that it is in constant battle with the Spirit. Remember that the Spirit is that part through which God speaks to man. God does not speak to your soul, nor does he speak to your body. Our submission to the Holy Spirit opens the door for God to lead the man in the path of righteousness. Apostle Paul urged the Christians at Rome to present their bodies to God. Notice carefully the effect of contamination on the mind. If a diver goes into the ocean, his mind is on the negative. He fears being attacked by sharks. If he goes in the forest, he fears being attacked by snakes or wild beasts. There is never a time that man ceases to think negatively. The mind is so contaminated that it releases fear more than success. Many couples stand before a marriage officer, not thinking of until death do us part. But if will I make it with this man or with this woman? Partners, the soul has become so contaminated that man lays on his bed planning evil against his fellow man. The many wars that have claimed the lives of thousands are as a result of a contaminated soul. You ask, what is the answer to this? My brothers and sisters, the words of Apostle Paul, "Let this mind be in you that was in Christ Jesus, our Lord." Our submission to the Holy Spirit is the best option that we have. Yield not to the flesh. Yield not to your desires, but yield to the Holy Spirit, and he will lead you into all truth. And I pray this morning somehow that you would realize that without God, you cannot make it. Without God, you will fail. And I pray, oh God, that somehow that many who are listening in would come to realize how dependent they are on you. Oh, Father, just have your way this morning. I pray, young people, I pray, adults, hear the voice of God this morning. You cannot make it on your own. You have tried so many things and they have failed you. I plead with you this morning. Give God a chance in your life. Let him rise up and scatter the enemies. Whatever it is that is holding you bound, whatever it is that has you in bondage, the Savior, Jesus the Christ, can set you free. If you will only look to him this morning, I guarantee you that your life will never be the same. Father God, in Jesus' name, have your way this morning. Oh, God, move in every
area where there are people listening to this devotion this morning. Help them to see and to know, God, that it's time to give up and to turn their lives over to you. Holy Spirit, just have your way this morning. Save, deliver, set free those who are calling on you this morning. And I pray, oh God, have your way, Lord. All the glory, all the praise, all the honor belongs to you. And I give you thanks and praise in Jesus' name. Amen and amen. Ladies and gentlemen, today is the day of salvation, not tomorrow. The Bible says, boast not thyself of tomorrow, for thou knowest not what tomorrow will bring forth. I say to you this morning, redeem the time. Make use of the time. Make use of today, because the days are evil. And somehow, if I could pray with you, give me a call or WhatsApp me, 649-231-2402. God bless you. In Jesus' name, amen and amen.

0: Turks and Caicos. I'm Danae Denny with your morning report. Today is September 15th, 2026, and in this report, I'll be bringing you the latest local news and stories from all over the world. These are the headlines. Locally, the DMV advises of a road closure in Grand Turk, and the TCI Sports Commission launches a new initiative. In the region, Jamaica petitions for reparations from Britain. And internationally, two hikers have died at a national park in Canada. We have these and more coming up in this morning's report. 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
0: There have been a series of fires affecting multiple islands across the TCI, the most recent being in Five Keys and Providenciales. RTC's Zoya Fessler brings us an update on the damage.
2: The Turks and Caicos Islands Fire and Rescue Service, TCI-FRS, contained a major residential fire on Saturday morning, September 12th, in Five Keys, Providenciales, preventing flames from spreading to neighboring homes just feet away. No injuries were reported, but preliminary information indicated that approximately 4 to 5 families may have been displaced by the blaze. The 911 Emergency Communications Center received the initial report at approximately 11:18 a.m. and dispatched the Fire and Rescue Service at 11:22. The first response team, consisting of 2 firefighters, a tanker driver serving as shift lead, and the fire chief, arrived at approximately 11:29 a.m. Firefighters were confronted with a wood frame residence heavily engulfed in flames, with several neighboring structures, some approximately 5 feet away, facing an immediate threat. No occupants were reported trapped inside. Fire Chief Dr. Hezadine Smith assumed incident command as crews quickly deployed an attack line to tackle the blaze and protect the surrounding homes. Despite the limited personnel initially available, firefighters knocked down the main body of the fire within approximately 11 minutes of arriving. The blaze was declared under control about 2 minutes later. 2 off-duty firefighters subsequently arrived to assist the initial response team. Crews remained at the scene to complete suppression operations, conduct a secondary search, overhaul the damaged structure, and check for hidden pockets of fire. The blaze was confirmed fully extinguished at approximately 12:18 p.m. No firefighters or civilians were injured. Fire Chief Smith praised the responding firefighters and tanker driver for their quick and decisive actions, saying their efforts prevented the fire from escalating and threatening additional lives and property. He also said the decision to mount an aggressive attack was particularly significant given staffing levels within the fire and rescue service. He stated, quote, "The decision to commit personnel to an aggressive fire attack under these conditions is not taken lightly, particularly when staffing levels remain below nationally accepted standards. The professionalism, courage, and sound judgment demonstrated by the responding team were critical to the successful outcome," end quote. The fire chief also pointed to the incident as evidence of the benefits of a recently introduced overtime staffing arrangement, while stressing that a permanent solution to staffing shortages remains necessary. He stated, quote, "Although the additional personnel provided through overtime remains insufficient to meet the Fire and Rescue Service's long-term operational requirements, events, the arrangement made a meaningful difference during this incident. As we continue working toward nationally acceptable permanent staffing levels, the temporary overtime model is helping to strengthen our immediate response capability. On this occasion, it contributed positively to the outcome. End quote. Additional water resources were requested during the operation. Fortis TCI personnel attended the scene to isolate and secure the electrical supply, while emergency medical personnel remained on standby. The Turks and Caicos Islands Red Cross was also notified after preliminary information suggested that 4 to 5 families may have been displaced. Honorable Sean Malcolm, Minister responsible for Fire and Rescue Services, Honorable E.J. Saunders, Honorable Rachel Taylor, and Deputy Permanent Secretary Jerron Harvey attended the scene and received operational briefings. Permanent Secretary Desmond Wilson and Department of Disaster Management and Emergencies Director Colonel Jason Hills were kept updated as the emergency response continued. After firefighters completed suppression and overhaul operations, the scene was handed over to the Royal Turks and Caicos Islands Police for investigation and security. The cause of the fire has not yet been determined.
0: Thank you, Zoya, for that update. And the Department of Motor Vehicles wishes to advise the general public and the Grand Turk community of an upcoming temporary road closure today, September 15th. This closure is being implemented to facilitate and ensure the safety of all participants and coordinators during the Ministry of Health and Human Services Caribbean Wellness Week activities, specifically the Health Promotion and Advocacy Unit's Community Wellness Health Fair. To accommodate the event, the section of Lighthouse Road directly in front of the Ministry of Health and Human Services office building will be temporarily closed to all vehicular traffic from 3 p.m. to 7 p.m. The DMV urges all motorists planning to travel through the Lighthouse Road area during these hours to use alternative routes to reach their destinations, exercise extreme caution when driving near the event zone, and strictly follow all directional traffic signs and instructions from traffic personnel on site. The Department of Motor Vehicles joins the Ministry of Health and Human Services in thanking the public and the Grand Turk community in advance for their cooperation, patience, and understanding as they support this vital community wellness initiative. All residents are encouraged to detour safely and take part in the fair's free health screenings, fitness sessions, and live demonstrations. They apologize for any inconvenience this temporary closure may cause and greatly appreciate the cooperation and understanding of the public. The Turks and Caicos Islands Sports Commission has launched a new initiative aimed at strengthening physical education and athletic development among primary school students. The Foundational Movement Skills Development Initiative began with a 2-day professional development workshop held in collaboration with the Department of Education. The workshop was facilitated by physical education experts Cynthia Garcia and Carla Gomez Vela from Del Mar College in Corpus Christi, Texas. They worked with grade 3 and grade 4 physical education teachers on physical literacy, fundamental movement skills, and long-term athlete development. Teachers from all 7 government primary schools participated, along with educators from several invited private schools. The training combined classroom instruction with practical on-court activities, covering areas including coordination, balance, jumping and landing, object control, rhythm, and foundational strength. Sports Commission Head of Sports Performance Angelo Garland said the initiative is designed to ensure children develop fundamental movement skills that can support both athletic performance and healthier lifestyles. Education Minister Honorable Rachel Taylor commended the participating teachers and said physical education plays an important role in developing confidence, health, and discipline among young people. The workshop is the first phase of a 4-year implementation plan, which will move from pilot delivery to national expansion and eventual integration into the Turks and Caicos Islands Physical Education Framework. The Sports Commission says teachers will receive ongoing support through virtual professional development, classroom feedback, and annual in-person workshops. Student movement competency will also be monitored to assess the program's effectiveness and track athlete readiness as students enter high school sports. The initiative forms part of the National Athlete Development Pathway, connecting primary school physical education with school sports, high school performance programs, national sporting bodies, and national representation. That was your local news for this morning. Now for regional news. Jamaica has formally handed a petition to His Excellency King Charles III as part of its ongoing push for slavery reparations from Britain. The petition was presented in the United Kingdom by a Jamaican delegation led by Culture Minister Olivia Grange. The petition asks the King to refer three questions to the Judicial Committee of the Privy Council, Jamaica's highest court of appeal. The questions include whether the enslavement of Africans in Jamaica was legal under English law, whether it violated international law, and whether Britain has a legal obligation to provide a remedy for the harm caused by slavery. The Jamaican delegation says the move is the first time a British Commonwealth state has used the legal route in pursuit of reparatory justice. Jamaica estimates it is owed about $10 billion, although the petition itself is not a demand for payment. Minister Grange says the answers from the Privy Council could help determine the country's next steps in its reparations campaign. The campaign focuses on what Jamaica says are the lasting economic and social consequences of slavery and colonialism. The issue is part of growing calls across the Caribbean and Commonwealth for reparatory justice. At a Commonwealth meeting in 2024, leaders agreed to examine plans related to reparations for the transatlantic slave trade. Britain, however, has historically rejected calls for slavery reparations. Following the abolition of slavery in 1833, the British government paid £20 million in compensation to slave owners for the loss of their enslaved property. During the Jamaican delegation's visit to the United Kingdom, officials also met with representatives of the British Museum to discuss the possible repatriation of cultural artifacts taken from Jamaica during the colonial era. The outcome of the petition remains uncertain, but Jamaican officials say a formal response to three legal questions could represent an important step in the country's long-running campaign for reparations. Up next, international news.

Two people have died while hiking in Banff National Park in Canada within the span of 1 week, prompting renewed warnings about backcountry safety. According to police, a 33-year-old Calgary man died Saturday after falling while hiking near Devil's Thumb and the Big Beehive in the Lake Louise area. The man was hiking with three friends and was described as an experienced hiker who was traveling at a faster pace. Police say he chose to take a more advanced trail towards Devil's Thumb, while his friends continued along a more commonly used route. When he failed to meet them and did not answer his phone, his friends reported him missing. Parks Canada visitor safety specialists later located him from a helicopter and determined that he had fallen from a cliff and died. RCMP and Parks Canada worked together to recover his body. The incident came just days after a 24-year-old man from Jasper died following a fall from Recondite Peak. Police say he had been hiking alone in the backcountry and was using a satellite communication device to stay in contact with family and friends. After his communication stopped and his GPS coordinates remained unchanged, he was reported missing. Parks Canada located him by helicopter and confirmed his death. Police say there have now been several hiking-related fatalities in the Banff National Park and surrounding areas this summer. Lake Louise RCMP Detachment Commander Sergeant Susan Richter is urging the people of Canada to plan ahead, understand their abilities and the trail they are attempting, and whether possible, travel in groups and stick to well-used trails with greater visibility. That was international news. Now for entertainment news.

0: Rapper Macklemore has been dropped from the remaining U.S. dates of Ed Sheeran's Loop tour following controversy over his public support for Palestine. The Grammy-winning rapper made the comments during Sheeran's concert at MetLife Stadium in New Jersey on September 4th. Macklemore told thousands of fans that one of the reasons he joined the tour was to use major stadium stages to say Free Palestine, and said he had not forgotten the people in Gaza and the occupied West Bank. His remarks were met with cheers from some audience members, while others reportedly walked out. The comments quickly sparked calls for Macklemore to be removed from the tour. The Israeli-American Council launched a petition criticizing his statements, while Stop Anti-Semitism accused him of using the concert to promote what it described as anti-Israel messaging. Tour promoter Messina Touring Group later confirmed that several venues had refused to allow Macklemore to perform as part of the remaining U.S. shows. The promoter said keeping him on the lineup could have resulted in cancellations affecting hundreds of thousands of fans. Macklemore says his longtime friend Sheeran told him that the decision came after pressure from stadium owners, including billionaire Robert Kraft, who owns Gillette Stadium in Massachusetts. Macklemore alleged that Kraft had also rallied other stadium owners to threaten to bar Sheeran from their venues if he remained on the tour. Kraft has confirmed that Macklemore was barred from performing at Gillette Stadium, saying the decision followed his recent performances and what Kraft described as a broader history of rhetoric and imagery that he believed was offensive and hurtful to the Jewish community. Meanwhile, singer Pink, who had shared criticism of Macklemore's performance, also faced backlash. Pink later explained that she did not object to Macklemore saying Free Palestine, but said the imagery and messaging during his performance had frightened her as a Jewish woman and mother. Macklemore, however, has defended his position and said he did not regret speaking out. He reiterated his support for Palestinians and said the controversy had only strengthened his determination to continue advocating for them. That was your entertainment news. Now for your weather forecast from the TCI Weather Service.
1: Good morning, Turks and Caicos. We're starting off the day with generally pleasant conditions. The temperature is currently 27 degrees Celsius with light winds coming from the east at about 3 knots. Skies are mostly clear to partly cloudy with only about 2 octaves of cloud cover being observed. As you move throughout the day, expect a mixture of sunshine and clouds with a 20 to 30% chance of widely scattered showers and an isolated thunderstorm. Temperatures will climb to around 33 degrees Celsius or 91 degrees Fahrenheit this afternoon. Although winds are quite light this morning, they are forecasted to increase throughout the day, becoming easterly at around 10 to 15 knots. For those heading out on the water, seas will remain smooth to slight with wave heights of 3 feet or less. Heading into tonight, moisture and instability are expected to increase, bringing a 40% chance of scattered showers and isolated thunderstorms. The overnight low is expected to be 26 degrees Celsius or 80 degrees Fahrenheit. So, a relatively quiet and pleasant start to the morning, but keep an eye on the skies as showers and thunderstorm activity may become more likely throughout the day. Enjoy your day and do be safe, Turks and Caicos.
0: 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I'm Danae Denny, wishing you an amazing day.

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0: fucking joke. Who that?
1: This is Hezekiah.
0: Hezekiah who?
1: Hezekiah, walk in.
0: Hezekiah, what you come here for?
1: To see if you're going to support me in this upcoming general elections.
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2: Elect.

0: Good morning, Turks and Caicos. This is First Edition. I'm not Cheryl Lan, of course, but I think I'm a pretty good replica, don't you think? I'm guest host Zoya Fassler. Thank you so much for joining us this morning. And I have with me three special guests. Good morning, ladies and gentlemen. Can you introduce yourselves for me?
1: Yes. Good morning, Turks and Caicos, and good morning, Zoya. Thank you for having us this morning. My name is Kristine Gouvis, and I'm a co-founder of the Youth Tribunal.
2: Good morning, everyone. Good morning, Zoa. My name is Anthony Gardner, and I participated in the first ever Youth Tribunal.
3: Good morning, Turks and Caicos. My name is Tanel Garland, and I'm a current speaker for this year's Youth Tribunal.
0: Thank you again so much for joining me this morning. So let's get started with this conversation. Krista, I'm going to start with you. This is the second Youth Tribunal, and for someone our age or younger who didn't follow the first one, what exactly is the Youth Tribunal all about, and why should we as young people actually care about it?
1: Thank you for that question, Zoya. That's a great question. So the Youth Tribunal is a civic engagement platform, a nonpartisan platform that gives young people an opportunity to come together and address national issues facing TCI at the moment. I think it's very important for us to have platforms like this because our country is developing at a very, very rapid pace. And as young people, we are going to inherit the future. Right. And as inheritors of the future, we need to play an active role in shaping it. We need to add our voice to the conversation, make our thoughts known, and make our opinions heard. Because we are young, yes, mm-hmm. but we have experience, we have knowledge, and we have things that we can bring to the table. Mm-hmm. So I think, you know, as a young person who wants to see the best for our country, it is important to take forward role and say, I'm here, I'm standing up, and I'm ready to add my voice to the conversation of what's going on in our country.
0: And what happened at the first tribunal that made you say, well, we definitely need to do this again? I mean, before the first one was over, the second date was already out. Mm-hmm. So what made you say, let's do this again?
1: So the first one was honestly amazing. Our speakers brought the fire, to be honest.
0: They did.
1: They brought intense speaking points, but also practical solutions as well to the issues that they raised. And we had people reaching out to us afterwards and saying, when is the next one? I want to be involved. Mm-hmm. I want to get in part. So the engagement was very, very strong, and it was very, very encouraging. And it showed us that people want to take a part, and people have things to say, and they want a platform to express themselves on. And seeing the engagement and the support that we received, we said, okay, this is something that we have to continue doing.
0: So how successful would you say the first tribunal was, not simply in terms of attendance, but in terms of the quality of that conversation and the ideas that emerged from that?
1: I would say that it was very, very successful. We had people reaching out to us and saying, okay, we heard this idea at the tribunal, and we want to see how we can explore practically bringing that to the forefront, how we can bring that idea to actually impacting TCI in a positive way. And we actually had a person who performed at the last tribunal mm-hmm. come back to this one to be a speaker. Mm-hmm. So we see in real time the impact that it had on the young people who attended as well. Mm-hmm. And so for us, it was very, very successful. We were very, very encouraged by the success of the first tribunal.
0: Is there anything different this time that we can look forward to, or are we taking the same format? Anything, any surprises?
1: So in terms of formatting, it's generally the same, but we do have more speakers this go around as well. Mm-hmm. As a matter of fact, when we launched the speaker form for speakers to sign up, within the first, I would say, 2 hours, we already had more than half of the speaker spots filled. Wow. And it really, really showed us the need and the want for people to be involved in the national conversation. So we do have more speakers, we do have a different entertainment lineup. Mm-hmm. And this time as well, we have corporate sponsors joining us as well. Mm-hmm. At the last tribunal, we only had 2 main sponsors. Mm-hmm. Most of it was funded by our executive committee. But this time, the event is fully funded from our corporate sponsors. That's different as well. And because of that, we've been able to bring a more polished feel to the event. Mm-hmm. It's going to be not perfect. I don't want to say perfect, but it is going to be very, very elevated compared to the previous tribunal. So I'm very, very excited for it. I hope to see you there as well.
0: Of course I'll be there. Of course, of course. So let me ask Anthony and Tanel, do you feel that young people sometimes hold back from expressing their views because we're worried about how those views might be interpreted to someone?
2: Yeah, I think that might be the case because people may say, if I have a view, no one will listen to me or my voice won't be heard. But the Youth Tribunal is the perfect platform for that because mm-hmm. we have very different perspectives and ideas, and it's mm-hmm. a great way to showcase that.
0: And after participating in the first Youth Tribunal, well, what made you want to participate the first time, and what did you learn from that experience?
2: I think what really got me to participate in the first one was my desire to have my voice heard. You know? Mm-hmm. I had an idea, and I had a belief. I wanted the country to hear that, so mm-hmm. I just went out there and I did it. Mm-hmm.
0: Mm-hmm. Tanel, what about you?
3: Well, to me, the youth are our future going forward. Their voices do matter. It carries a lot of weight. Sometimes they really do feel like they're not being heard. So with the youth tribunal, it is a great way for them to get their points across without having people look down on them, with them being confident to say what they have to say, and they know that somebody in the room is listening to them, and that person in the room may end up helping them in the future. I always tell my queens, you're better loud than silent, because if you're silent, they're gonna overlook you. So it's better to say what you have to say, get it off your chest, and who knows, maybe what happens afterwards would be amazing.
0: Mm-hmm. Mm-hmm. That's true. This year's theme asks how TCI can preserve its culture and history while preparing young people to lead the future, which ties right in with our 50th anniversary of, you know, since ministerial government celebrations and everything. For each of you, I want you to tell me, what does Turks and Caicos culture mean to you personally? So in essence, what does Turks and Caicos mean to you?
1: Well, for me, I would say Turks and Caicos means to me, and I'll speak from my perspective, my grandmother, she was born and raised in Blue Hills. So I grew up going to church on Sundays in Blue Hills, afterwards spending time with my family, having dinner with my family, you know. And to me, our culture is family. Our culture is the way that we speak, the music that we listen to. Our culture is who we are.
0: Mm-hmm.
1: And going forward, if we don't preserve our culture in a way that's meaningful and sustainable, it's going to get lost. Mm-hmm. And we forget who we are.
0: Mm-hmm.
1: So I think the theme of the tribunal and the theme of National Youth League as well is very, very fitting. Because if we don't preserve our culture, preserve our history, and take it forward, we won't know who we are and how far we've come from.
0: Right.
1: Which I think is very, very important for us to remember.
0: Anthony?
2: Well, for me, culture is, you know, going over to North Caicos where my parents are from, seeing my grandma, who's from Little Caicos, and going over there, hearing stories about how she lived back in those days, and hearing stories from my parents about how they lived. And then talking to my friends where their parents may be from South Caicos, Salt Caicos. And their perspectives. So that's what it is to be a Turks Islander. That's
3: what I love
2: about it.
0: Tanel?
3: Well, to me, being a Turks and Caicos Islander is truly amazing. I love my culture. I love everything about it. If you know me personally, you know that I am like one of the biggest ambassadors for my country. I try to make sure that I instill that in the generation watching me, the ones coming behind me, even my friends, I encourage them to get out and learn a bit more about the culture, just not the surface of what we have going on, but really getting into our roots and just seeing what we are all about, because I believe that the perspective that most people have of us is very wrong, and if they get to see who we truly are, that perspective will totally change their minds.
0: So how do we preserve our culture without treating it as something that belongs only in museums or festivals and for like National Heritage Month? What else do we do to kind of keep that, like hold that tradition and showcase that culture going forward?
1: Well, that's a great question, Zoya. And I think that's something that has to be done very, very intentionally. And it has to start from our school system.
0: Right.
1: Children growing up in school should know, okay, in TCI, these are the foods that we normally eat.
0: Right.
1: These are the sayings that we normally say.
0: Mm-hmm.
1: And those things can't just come from, you know, what's going on in the current day landscape. It has to come from our ancestors. It has to come from our parents, our grandparents, telling us, okay, this is how we did things growing up. Mm-hmm. You know, growing up, we didn't have this, but we have this now.
0: Right.
1: But we're still living in the TCI. We still have to preserve that culture to know where we did come from.
0: Anthony?
2: I agree, Christian. It starts from school, starts from the ground up.
0: Mm-hmm.
2: You know, you go to primary school, you go to preschool, being taught that in class, being taught about the sponge industry or the sisal industry, all the industries of the past, how we went from an economy that was reliant on salt, cotton, fishing, to now we're a tourism powerhouse. So, it starts from the ground up.
0: Tanel, you?
3: I want to piggyback a little bit off of you guys' answer. It does start in the school system, but I do think that we can implement more programs or workshops where our youth get that hands-on feeling of what it was like back in the day. You know, some kids don't know how to bruise the conch. I know how to bruise the conch. Mm-hmm. I was taught how to bruise conch, and scale fish. So I feel like some of our more hands-on stuff, they should have workshops for the children to actually get a feel of, okay, this is how this is done. Maybe I want to try this, you know, making the goatskin drum for the junk canoe, making a costume. I do feel like there's a lot of hands-on stuff that they can do, even if we aren't able to really implement it fully into the school programs.
0: For any of you, not in any order particularly, but what parts of our culture do you think that our generation is actually losing? Oh. Who wants to go first?
1: Go ahead. Okay, I'll go first. I'll give you an example of something I saw just the other day. Mm-hmm. I was at a function, right? And the lady was saying to somebody else that, you know, we have to raise our young men to grow up to be science, right? Meaning smart or intelligent. Mm-hmm. And there were people around her who were looking at her like, what did you say? They didn't know what she meant by that, mm-hmm. right? And it shows to me that some of our colloquialisms, for lack of a better right. word, are being lost.
0: Right.
1: Because our young people are growing up and they're on social media. They're hearing, like, you know, these buzzwords and, you know, the brainwashing and all of this stuff. But our cultural sayings are not being taught to them or explained
0: right.
1: to them.
0: Right.
1: So I think that's something that we're starting to lose a little.
3: So for me, what I've seen, it happened inside my own organization. This year, our theme was Islands in Bloom. So the talent portion of it, everything, every aspect of it, was to be local. Mm-hmm. I had 2 out of my 3 contestants coming to me and asking me, what can I do, what can I do, what can I do? And I was like, oh my, you live on the island. I've sure you've seen Breezy Beach. I've sure you've seen the junk canoe. You can really do anything as long as it's relating to Turks and Caicos. And they were very clueless about mm-hmm. what that meant. So I had to go into deep dive and, like, tell them about the culture and tell them, like, different things. You can do a dramatic piece. Mr. David Bowen does dramatic pieces all the time. You can do mm-hmm. a dramatic piece, mm-hmm. reference off of him. Or you can go to him and he will teach you a piece. Mm-hmm. You can go to Mr. Kitch. Mr. Kitch can show you how to mm-hmm. make a costume, how to play the drums. So it was a lot that I gave to them, but they still didn't come back and give it to me, which showed me that the way that we present ourselves, entertainment, masking, and all of that, our children will not. All of our children, a good bit of them, mm-hmm. they don't really know what that is like, what it mm-hmm. feels like, what it looks like. Mm-hmm. They're very clueless on the entertainment aspect of the island. Mm-hmm.
2: I think for me, it's the lost art of storytelling, because, you know, mm-hmm. I grew up speaking to my grandparents and them telling me about how they grew up, how they went to the wood to catch fire, mm-hmm. how they went to the mm-hmm. beach and they just got a conch and mm-hmm. they beat it and they turned mm-hmm. it into whatever, they turned it into a soup. So I think we lost the art of storytelling. For example, I have a cousin who lives in the UK, but he doesn't get that where you have a grandparent or elder folk telling him stories about the past, how this country was, say, right. 50, 60 years ago.
0: Right. We're also losing a lot of our older folks as well. So we're losing a lot of our culture and our history, if we want to put it that way. So how are we actually, as young people, preserving that? If we didn't sit down and talk with our grandparents, is there anybody else who's sitting down to get these stories for us to tell these young people, or for us to even say, well, I can show you how to do this, you know? Like, we're not doing that anymore. But how much of our history and our culture did you learn when you were in school, and how much of it did you discover for yourself or through family?
1: That's a good question, and I'll be honest as well in saying that in school I learned a bit of it, mm-hmm. not too much. Most of it I learned from my grandmother and my mm-hmm. mother, mm-hmm. and them telling me the stories and telling me of their experiences, I would say.
2: I think for me, I learned a bit in school, but I learned so much more just speaking with my aunts and uncles, mm-hmm. speaking with my grandparents, mm-hmm. and just speaking with older folks and just asking them, what was it like in the past? What mm-hmm. did you do? Mm-hmm. Where did you go to school, and how was that? And how was your experience, say, when you were my age? So.
3: Stop. Now, I was born and raised in Grand Turk, so I just took my Grand Turk way and
0: I agree.
3: To school.
0: I agree.
3: The teachers just allowed me to display it, because really and truly, I was the only one at that time who was really doing it big for real. So I took that whatever my Grammy or whatever I saw in Grand Turk, I took all of that and I brought it to Provo and I went to school and I showed them and I said, hey, we can do this. Mm-hmm. And they just went along with it. They were happy with it. So.
0: Mm-hmm. I think that was the same for me too. I grew up in Grand Turk with my grandmother and my great-grandmother and my great-grand aunts and uncles, you know? So growing up in that elderly

0: that's a great event where people get to showcase what it was like back then. You know, they have the wood fire where they used to bake banana bread and bake potato bread. They roast them corn on the fire, so something like that. And then you also have the Crab Fest. I don't know if they have it anymore. That's a great opportunity, too, to show people what it was like in the UK. So, yeah.
1: Tanelle, you?
2: Preserving our culture. Ah, that's a little tricky for me. Give me a minute. Let me gather together.
1: Crystal, you think we can?
3: I would say I agree with Anthony 100%. While we do need to embrace change, because change is a part of the future as well, we can't do it without acknowledging where we've come from and our roots.
1: Right.
3: Because if we do it without acknowledging our roots, as we go forward, we'll have what I would like to call an identity crisis.
1: Yeah.
3: Because we won't know who we actually are. We'll start to think that we're something that we're not.
1: Mm-hmm.
3: And that's something that we can't afford to happen. So I think we need to strike a balance between the two, I would say.
1: Mm-hmm.
3: Embrace, you know, embrace the future, embrace the change that's coming along, but not forgetting who we are as the people as well, I would say.
2: I think we can implement both together, because we already seen that we can't take them off of TikTok. So I feel like if we give them like local challenges, create a dance to this local song, you know, give them that opportunity to put their self out there while putting our culture out there. I feel like that would be a
1: to incorporate the two together. So that leads to my next question of what a modern Turks and Caicos identity looks like to you. And Krista, you kind of touched on it a bit. So what does a modern Turks and Caicos identity look like to you?
3: Well, I think in answering that question, Zoya, I'll touch on something that Tanelle just said, right? You know, we have TikTok and we have social media and it's very, very prevalent. That's what young people are using. So maybe we need to now take aspects of our culture and bring it to these social media platforms.
1: Right.
3: Those are the ones that they are using. And we can say, okay, these are some of the sayings that we say. These are some of our foods. These are how you make our foods. This is how you plant a maple, you know? This is how you fry a good fish.
1: Yeah.
3: You know, take it to the social media and bring it to them instead of them having to come to us to ensure that it's preserved in a sustainable way, I would say.
1: That's true. Anthony, you write a lot of articles. I know you're a writer, and so you're a thinker as well, right? So TCI is home to people from many different countries, many different cultures. How do we preserve our own identity while still being welcoming and inclusive to these other nationalities, cultures?
0: Well, I think that starts in school, because in school you have children from many and various different backgrounds. So it starts from educating them about this is the country that you live in, this is what we do, and this is who we are. And then also in schools as well, you can have events where someone, say they're from the Philippines, they can have a Filipino day. We can have a DR day, we can have a Jamaican day. So we can do stuff like that where in the schools we have different cultural events whilst also teaching our own culture and having civics classes where students actually know what we were in the past, what we're going to be in the future, or what we aspire to be in the future.
1: Tanelle, what about you?
2: To me, I kind of do agree with him, because when I was in school, when we had, not really culture day, but we had a day where every classroom would get a country and you show how you best represent the country. Turks and Caicos was the biggest, we know. But it was very fun to see everybody engaging in the maple platting, learning the how to play the ripsaw, doing the dances, and then I even got to taste foods that most people who aren't from here made. And they were wonderful, like our peas and harmony. I have never tasted anything like that when they made it. So it was like, it was very a cultural shock to me, because I had to ask the person, do you have any family here? Or did you just look up the recipe and he did it? He's like, I looked up the recipe. I saw some videos on how some people cook it. And I just tried it. And I said, you did amazing. You can really... This is really a step up for someone that's not from our country. This is a step up. You're learning our traditional foods, our traditional dance. So I was very excited and happy to see that.
1: They're incorporating.
2: Incorporating our
1: Crystal,
2: culture.
1: Crystal, what do you think?
3: I agree with what both Anthony and Tanelle said, but I want to highlight as well that in embracing, you know, our culture, we need to be unapologetic about it. We need to say we're in the Turks and Caicos Islands. This is our country. When we have Flag Day, we need to be out in full force. Every Turks and Caicos Islander should be out on the road with flags on their cars. Because when other countries are here celebrating their flag days as well, they're out in their

0: Yeah. Because they're proud of their country.
1: Yeah.
0: It's time for us to be proud of our country as well. If we're not proud of our country, who's going to be proud?
2: Right.
1: That's I agree. We're celebrating, and I touched on it earlier, 50 years of ministerial government. Mm-hmm. Do you guys think that actually means something to young people?
0: That's a tricky one, but I will say I do think that it means something to our young people, mm-hmm. but does it mean the magnitude of what it should? I can't say yes. Mm-hmm. And the reason that I can't say yes is because I don't think we've really seen a lot of young people mm-hmm. saying, okay, this is the 50th anniversary of ministerial government, and I am proud to say that. I know exactly what it means. Mm-hmm. And I don't think we're seeing them say, I know exactly what it took for us to get there, mm-hmm. and how proud I am that we have achieved 50 years of it. I don't mm-hmm. think it's something that I can say with certainty.
1: Mm-hmm. Anthony, how you feel?
3: I certainly think it has the potential to be something great. So mm-hmm. 50 years from now, our grandchildren will be asking us, what was it like 50 years ago?
1: Right.
3: And then we ask our parents and our mm-hmm. grandparents, what was it like 50 years ago for them?
1: Right.
3: So I think coming now, say 50 years from now, mm-hmm. we'll say, okay, where's this country been? Or where is it going? And what can we do to make this country 50 years from now and 50 years from then? Mm-hmm. So it all starts from that.
2: Right. I kind of agree with what you're saying. Most of them don't understand what 50 mm-hmm. years of ministerial government means to us, mm-hmm. so they don't get the depths of it. Mm-hmm. I did have my queens ask me questions, you know, just they wanted to know. And I was like, guys, this is really big. You have to mm-hmm. go out there. If you want to know, you have to go out there and experience it for yourself, because I can just tell you what I know, mm-hmm. the half that I lived. Mm-hmm. But when you go out there and you get to see the legends who created these lands, who created these opportunities for us, you can ask them, what did it take to get you here?
1: Right. So before all of these celebrations began, how much did you actually know about what happened in 1976? Anthony, I'll start with you.
3: Okay. I mean, for me, I knew a little bit because I was always a person who was always into history and always into social studies. I was quite keen on that. But this year I actually learned quite a bit more mm-hmm. and quite a bit of actually how we came to self-governance, why we decided to do that, mm-hmm. and mm-hmm. where we see ourselves, say, in the next 10 or 20 years.
1: Mm-hmm. Tanel, how much did you know?
2: I knew a bit of it until I got out there and they started talking. And someone had told me some stories the day before. They were telling me, like, mm-hmm. how they fought to get here. I sat in on the youth parliament. Mm-hmm. Their open discussion with mm-hmm. Mr. Robert Hall, Mr. Norman Saunders, and I learned way more than I had expected to, what they went through, how some people treated us, how they treated our country. So it was much of an eye-opener for me. Mm-hmm. I was really shocked, but I was intrigued. I wanted to learn more. Mm-hmm. The time is coming for that, I know. I wanted to learn more, mm-hmm. and I also want to do more because now I know where we are coming from and where we are headed. I really want to do more mm-hmm. in for the next 50 years. So when my children ask, I can be like, well, let me tell you, we did it all. We came from little to nothing, and now we are up here. We're big.
1: Yeah. So, Crystal, what about you?
0: Yeah, I share the same sentiments as Tanel and Anthony. I definitely knew a little bit about it, mm-hmm. but I would say this year, actually celebrating the 50th anniversary of it, really, really opened my eyes and helped me learn, I would say, the intricacies of it mm-hmm. and just how challenging it was mm-hmm. for us to attain self-governance. And I think learning those challenges have made me develop a much deeper appreciation for it. Mm-hmm. And it's honestly made me even more resolute, I would say, in my work with the Youth Tribunal, mm-hmm. ensuring that it continues and ensuring that it's sustainable in the long term. Mm-hmm.
1: So let me ask you guys something. If you could sit down with young people of 1976, mm-hmm. what would you want to ask those young people? What comes to your mind? What questions are you gonna say, let me sit down and ask you about these times? What would you mm-hmm. like to know?
0: I mean, to be honest, I would like to know and ask them, you know, how did you feel? How would you describe the emotion that you felt when it occurred? Like, how did you feel? I think that's what I would really want to know.
1: Mm-hmm. Anthony, you?
3: I guess I'd probably ask him, what do you see this country becoming, or what is your vision for this country? Mm-hmm. And how do you see that coming, and what role can you play in it.
1: Mm-hmm.
3: I think. Yeah.
2: I kind of agree with Anthony. Mm-hmm. I would really like to sit down with Honorable Jags and just ask him, what direction did you see the country going, and what what was it that you had in store for us? Because I want to be able to kind of, I know I can't fill everything, but I want to be able to kind of fill something, you know, and keep in his movement and what he had for the Turks and Caicos alive.
1: And if those young people could see Turks and Caicos today, Turks and Caicos 2026, what do you think would surprise those people the most today?
2: Everything. They're gonna shake their head and be like, everything. I think we've evolved so much and so quickly for such a small country. And they're going to be very surprised of how we adapt to certain things, like technology and not having to go to the pond and catch some water. So I think they're going to be very shocked and surprised of how quick we develop.
3: I think I'd probably say the development.

0: of it, but actually participating.
1: Mm-hmm. We often hear young people say, give us a seat at the table, right? Mm-hmm. But do you guys think that we're actually preparing that seat for ourselves?
2: That's a tough question, Zoya. But to be honest, I think that we are preparing ourselves and preparing the seats for ourselves. But I don't know if the current decision makers are ready to let young people sit in the seat. I don't know if they are.
1: Anthony?
0: I think we are preparing ourselves, but we can do it, and we can do it much better. And we can take more initiative to do that. Because in 10, 15, 20 years from now, we'll be the ones running things here.
1: Mm-hmm.
0: And then the decisions we make, our children and our grandchildren will be the beneficiaries of it. Mm-hmm. Our parents are the beneficiaries of the decisions that their parents made. So it's up to us to take that initiative, and take charge, and actually get things done.
1: Tenelio?
3: I do believe that they are preparing a seat for us, but I do believe that we, the youth, are creating our own table.
1: Mm-hmm.
3: Inclusion works both ways. You know, with the government, even though they might give us that seat, they might not really hear us out.
1: Mm-hmm.
3: So instead of waiting on a seat, I would say that we are creating our own seat so that we can come together and all be on one accord when we do go to them and say, hey, this is what it is. This is what we want. You're going to help us. You're not going to help us. We're going to help ourselves. And it will be just that.
2: Yeah. To touch on what Tanel said as well, I think that's exactly what the Youth Tribunal is about.
1: Right.
2: The Youth Tribunal started because Leo, can I pause as well to give a shout out to Leo and Andy? They couldn't be here today due to prior commitments, but shout out to them wherever they are. But it started with Leo reaching out to Andy and saying, hey, I saw this event you guys did in Grand Turk, and I think we could benefit from this on a national scale.
1: Mm-hmm.
2: And then Leo then reached out to me and say, no, hey, Krista, we're going to do this event, but we need someone to structure it, keep it together.
1: Mm-hmm.
2: And I was kind of like, okay, what you calling me for? But I answered the call, and it's really been very, very encouraging to see the way that we're able to work together. We work together very, very good as a team. Mm-hmm. We complement each other. And to see young people like Tanel and Anthony come together and say, okay, I see what you guys are doing. And we want to sit down and make our voice heard as well.
1: Mm-hmm.
2: So I think that ties into your question also.
1: What does, you know, and the Youth Tribunal, obviously, is part of youth participation, right? So what does meaningful youth participation actually look like? Is consultation just enough? Is town hall meetings just enough? Is, let me have a meeting with the young people tonight, once every quarter, enough? What does meaningful youth participation actually look like?
2: I think it looks like taking the ideas that you hear from young people, writing them down and saying, okay, I think we can work with this. Okay, I can see how we can take this idea and turn it from an idea into forming, or informing rather, a part of policy creation. And I think that's where we can really take ideas from just an idea to practical action and practical future development of the DCI.
1: Anthony?
0: I think for me, it's just having discussions that matter and discussions that are relevant. For example, if we have a housing crisis, actually going amongst your fellow youths, discussing that, and going out into the public and telling the government officials, this is the problem that we have, and this needs to be fixed. Just them going back and brainstorming and saying, how can we do this? And how can we make this country a better place?
1: Tanel?
3: I think with implementing ideas and just going into the community sometimes and just talking to your community members, you know, some of them are willing to help you with what you want to do, what you want to change in their community or even in the Turks and Caicos in general. So I do think taking our youth out into the community, having them engage with different community members, different schools, different businesses, and just seeing, okay, what is your problem? What is something that I can help you with? You know, what is something that I can give you maybe two Saturdays out of the month? How can I help you physically instead of just saying, oh, well, this is my problem.
2: Yeah.
3: How do you suggest I can help fix that problem while being physically there, representation of the youth of Turks and Caicos?
1: Listeners, if you're just tuning in, this is First Edition, and I am speaking with three amazing young people who are talking to us about the upcoming second Youth Tribunal. And we're just having a discussion about matters of youth importance, matters that affect the youth in the country. And it's been a very meaningful, deep conversation this morning. And it leads to my next question of, what does our generation need to do now if we expect to be the next leaders of this country?
3: I would say they need to get involved. They need to really put themselves out there. A lot of decisions today are made based on peer pressure. Mm-hmm. So if you pressure your friend to do the right thing, then the whole friend group is going to do the right thing. So I believe in just putting yourself out there, you know, advocating for what you believe in. If you can do something, do it. Don't send a letter to this one. I'm saying do it. Somebody is going to see you. They're going to recognize you. And they're going to tell those same high ops, well, you're not doing it, but this person is out there and they're doing it.
0: I think it takes self-education. It takes looking back to the past, having those discussions, as we said before, with our parents and our grandparents, asking them how things were, seeing how things were, see how far we came from that, and then also see how far we can go into the future and what can we do in the future. So a lot of it just involves educating yourself and educating yourself about what's going on around the world and see what we can implement there.
1: Crystal?
2: I think in answering that question, I would want young people to ask themselves the question. Ask yourself, if 50 years from now, you see a decision being made and you know you could have had the opportunity to impact that decision, but you didn't. Whether positively or negatively, how would you feel, right? And your answer, if your answer to that question is yes, then the time is now. Stand up, get involved, be active, make your voice heard. And sometimes it takes, you know, seeking out the opportunity, or like St. Alberta said earlier, creating the table, creating the opportunity to make your voice heard as well.
1: So let's go into a rapid fire round here. We're running out of time, but I almost don't want the conversation to end. But what do you think the older generation misunderstands about our generation?
3: We're not doing everything out of spite. We're doing it based on how we see the environment changing around us. I think that's a lot that they misunderstand or misinterpret. And if they would just, you know, take a deeper dive into what it is that we are doing or what it is that we're putting ourselves into, they would understand the importance of how it can help grow the Turks and Caicos and how they can also benefit.
1: There's also the saying that old people are stuck in their ways, but Anthony, go ahead.
0: I think what they misunderstand is that we're people too, and we have our own voice too, and they need to be heard.
1: Crystal?
2: Yeah, I think they misunderstand that just because we are young and we don't have as much experience as them, it doesn't mean we don't have any experience at all. Our experience, even though it may be, you know, young, is still valuable, and it can still make meaningful impacts on people's lives.
1: Social media gives young people an enormous power to speak. Young people, old people, all kinds of people, right? Has it made young people more civically engaged, or do you think it's made young people just simply louder?
2: Personally, I wouldn't say that it's made young people more civically engaged, because the reality is it's a informal platform. People, yes, people may see what's being said on social media, but it doesn't mean they're going to take it seriously. And especially because it's coming from social media, the likelihood of them taking it seriously is, you know, much less. So I don't think it's made people more civically engaged, but it's made people more emboldened, I would say, to say things, say what's on their mind. And sometimes it's emboldened them to say things that are harmful and negative as well, I would say.
1: Anthony?
0: I think it has the potential to do that. So you can have, like, say, an historical channel where you discuss ideas of the past, discuss how this country was in the past. And you do have some accounts on TikTok where they talk about Turks and Caicos and they talk about the culture and they talk about our beliefs. But I think we can do those a bit more, and then there should be more initiative from us young people and our parents and our grandparents as well to just take that and go on there and do that.
3: I do believe social media is a very strong, strong platform when it comes to today's youth, because like my co-host said, they share everything on social media. Sometimes you don't know what to take serious. Sometimes you do know what to take serious. But in the way that I've seen the youth using it, I am all for it, especially if they're displaying our culture and doing what makes them happy. If that's their way of advocating, I'm all for it.
1: Do you think there are things that young people may be too quick to discard without understanding their value?
3: Yes. I'm speaking off experience. It was a question, I'm trying to remember the question, but it was a question that one of my girls had asked me. And because my answer to it was no, she just didn't want to do it anymore. And I said, you should never let my answer change what it was that you wanted to do. It's just a personal opinion. Now you have to take my personal opinion and yours and figure out which one you want to go by.
1: Anthony?
0: I'd add on to what Tanelle says. You know, it takes having your own opinion and having that firm and having it set and just telling everyone, this is what I believe, and no one's going to change it. But I'm also open to hearing different thoughts and perspectives, and maybe we can come together.
1: Christoph?
2: I agree 100% with what Anthony said. I think sometimes young people may, not all the time, but sometimes they may feel like, you know, I've got my education, I have this, I have that. I know everything, I know what I want to do, but I don't need anyone to give me any advice. But sometimes you need that advice to help chart your way forward.
1: You do. You do. What do you think older generations should be willing to hand over to us? Anthony.
0: That's a good question. I think they should be able to hand over just ideas and their belief systems and like their positive belief systems of what they want this country to be. And to say, I want you to take over. I want you to take charge. And I want you to tell everyone else, this is what we believed, and this is what you believe. And together, this is what we're all going to believe. And this is how we're going to become a better country.
1: Tanelle?
3: I agree with Anthony, because it does start with us. So I believe by telling them, hey, X, Y, and Z, we need you. Just as much as you need us, we need you. You know, pass that baton. We're not here to take it from you. We are here to help you to modernize what it is that you are trying to implement in this country.
1: Crystal?
2: I would say that they should be willing to hand over their experiences. Because sometimes a young person hearing experience as a professional, you know, in your career or even as a historian, they want me drive them to say, okay, this person had this experience. Here is how I want to take that. Develop it, take it further as a young person, knowing the knowledge that I have, knowing the technologies that we have access to now, that they may not have access to. I want to take that and drive it forward and develop it even further.
1: So let's go back to the first youth tribunal, right? What was the theme of the first youth tribunal again?
2: So the theme of the first tribunal was, should the TCI prioritize the cost of living over rapid economic growth?
1: And what's the second year's theme, this year's theme?
2: So this year's theme is, how can the TCI preserve its culture and its heritage while preparing young people to lead the future?
1: So let's make the Youth Tribunal accountable, right? When the Youth Tribunal ends, what happens to all these ideas? When the first one ended, we had about, what, 15 to 19 speakers last time. Where did these ideas go, and where are these ideas going?
2: So that's a great question, Zoe. What we did at the last tribunal, we compiled all of the key takeaways and recommendations into a Google document that we currently have stored. And our intention is to take that document and draft it into not a full policy per se, but policy pointers to be submitted to government representatives and tell them, this is what young people have presented before the tribunal. And here's how we think these ideas can be used to inform policy creation going forward. And we intend to do the same thing with this tribunal. Take those ideas, compile them, make recommendations to our government representatives, and say, hey, the young people came together, we created this event, we created our table, we made the space, we came and we spoke. We didn't ask you to create the table, we made it ourselves. Here are our ideas, we're giving them to you. What are you going to do with them?
1: So how do we make sure that this doesn't become another event where young people just go and speak oh so passionately and then absolutely nothing happens afterwards?
2: That's a very good question as well. One of the things that we've done in terms of structuring the tribunal is trying to do it in a very intentional way, because we've realized that with similar initiatives in the past, that's exactly what's happened. We had one event, we had two events, and then things fizzled away.
1: Mm-hmm.
2: So as a team, because, let me give you a bit of insight into our team, right? Andy's the person who would come and he would say, you know, we want this event to be big, we want it to be large, we want to take it to Grand Turk, we want to take it to
1: True Andy
2: take
1: fashion.
2: It to
1: Hall, yeah.
2: And then I would come and I would say, okay, that's a good idea, Andy.
1: Right.
2: But to do it, we need this amount of funding, we need this amount
1: you
2: of funding.
1: You need this support.
2: We need
1: right.
2: this amount mm-hmm. of stuff, right?
1: Mm-hmm.
2: And then Leo would come in and say, okay, I hear what y'all are saying and I like the ideas. How are we going to make it practical? How are we going to make it sustainable?
1: Mm-hmm.
2: How are we going to make it so that in 2 years now we can still do this without burning ourselves out?
1: Mm-hmm.
2: And so because we've come to it with those three different perspectives and those three different lenses, you've really been able to structure it in a way that say, okay, for this tribunal, we're not going to take it to a grant again. We don't have the resources.
1: Mm-hmm.
2: But in the future, here's what we're going to do. In the future, we even are planning to host a junior tribunal
1: mm-hmm.
2: for those under the age of 16. To give them the chance to become civic-minded as well from an early age.
1: Mm-hmm.
2: So I think our intentionality is what's really going to help it be a sustainable platform
1: mm-hmm.
2: going forward.
1: Yeah. Anthony, you participated in the first one, right? And so coming back in the second one, what are you hoping to get out of the second one?
0: I'm just hoping to get, you know, great ideas. We had great mm-hmm. ideas in the first one.
1: Mm-hmm.
0: I'm hoping to get even better ideas in the second one
1: mm-hmm.
0: and actually having those discussions with those participants, because the benefits that we have of being a small island nation is that we actually get to have those close relations and intimate relations with our leaders.
2: Mm-hmm.
0: So
2: mm-hmm.
0: I
2: mm-hmm.
0: hope for that to happen, that we can mm-hmm. actually go into the boardrooms and actually discuss with our leaders our ideas and our plans, and maybe that will be listened to.
1: Mm-hmm. Tanel, participating, what does this mean for you?
3: I'm very excited. this is a huge deal for me because I do have a lot I want to say. This topic explains me, represents me in full bloom. So this is something that I'm really eager to do because I do have a lot to say
1: mm-hmm.
3: in regards to what the topic is this year.
1: Mm-hmm.
3: And you might like some of what I have to say. So,
1: mm-hmm. So we have about 5 minutes left. And lastly, I'm going to ask you guys to finish this sentence for me. The Turks and Caicos Islands, I want to help build is.
3: Amazing.
1: And she stopped.
3: Amazing. Powerful. We're a powerhouse.
1: Mm-hmm.
3: We're a powerhouse. I believe that in the future we're going to be an even bigger powerhouse.
1: Mm-hmm.
3: Everybody say we're small, but we're big in heart and voices.
1: Yes.
3: So
1: yes.
3: We're going to be a powerhouse.
1: Anthony, the Turks and Caicos Islands I want to help build is?
0: Is one that is respected
1: mm-hmm.
0: and one that people get to actually contribute, and one that young people get to come home and say, I'm able to build my own house. I'm able to buy mm-hmm. land. I'm able to raise children and have them grow up and become even better than I was.
1: Mm-hmm.
0: One that leads, not just because we have great beaches, but one that leads in policy.
1: Mm-hmm.
0: One that actually goes to events, like say, we join CARICOM.
1: Mm-hmm.
0: We're actually
1: mm-hmm.
0: at the table and not just mm-hmm. in the back being bystanders.
1: I agree.
0: Mm-hmm.
1: Krista, the Turks and Caicos Islands I want to build is?
2: I would say the TCI that I want to build is one where Turks and Caicos Islands are proud to call home.
1: Mm-hmm.
2: Turks and Caicos Islanders are shaping the future of the country, are
1: mm-hmm.
2: at the forefront,
1: mm-hmm.
2: and are the decision makers.
1: Mm-hmm.
2: I want to build a TCI where 10 to 15 years from now, our children or our children's children can say, no, I know who I am,
1: mm-hmm.
2: and I know what it truly means to be a Turks and Caicos Islander. I think
1: mm-hmm.
2: that's what I want to help build.
1: So just before we go, Krista, as co-founder of the event,
2: mm-hmm.
1: What are you hoping to gain out of this second youth tribunal?
2: So what I'm hoping to gain is really fresh perspectives. A lot of our speakers are persons that have never really done public speaking before.
1: Mm-hmm.
2: So I'm excited to hear their thoughts. I'm excited to hear their opinions. But even more importantly, I'm excited to see how we can take those ideas and transform them into ways that positively impact the future of our country. That's what I'm most excited about, I would
1: mm-hmm.
2: say.
1: And for those persons who are listening, when is the Youth Tribunal? Where is the Youth Tribunal?
2: So the Youth Tribunal is next week, Wednesday, September 23rd at 7 p.m.
1: Mm-hmm.
2: at the Salvation Army Hall in Providence, Ciales.
1: Mm-hmm.
2: Now, in-person attendance, we started advertising it last week
1: mm-hmm.
2: and started filling up very, very rapidly.
1: Mm-hmm.
2: But there are still a few spaces available.
1: Mm-hmm.
2: So if you'd like to attend in person, visit our Instagram page at youthtribunal_TCI,
1: mm-hmm.
2: where you can see the link to the Google form to sign up to be there in person.
1: Mm-hmm.
2: However, if you can't be there in person, we'll also be streaming live on Open Thought TV on YouTube and on Facebook as well.
1: Okay, good. Turks and Caicos, there you have it. The second Youth Tribunal is underway. And thank you all so much for joining me this morning. It's been an insightful conversation. You are three brilliant young people with a passion for Turks and Caicos. And I just want to encourage you to continue encouraging other young people to have that drive and that motivation for their country and their love for their country like you guys do, and wanting to see a change in the Turks and Caicos Islands. I wish you both the best of luck at the Youth Tribunal. I will definitely be there, so Turks and Caicos, make sure you're there on September 23rd at 7 p.m. Thank you so much for joining me this morning. Guys, thank you so much for being on the show.
2: Thank you. It's been a pleasure.
1: You're most welcome. Thank you so much for tuning into First Edition. Again, I'm not Cheryl Ann Foreman, but I am a very good replica. I'm Zoya Fassler. Tune in next week, Tuesday.

Yes. Two gold medalists, curve to 2011. Can't touch us. No. I also would like to take this time and to big up the 2011 Corrupted Track and Field team. You guys are on my album. Oh, yes!

0: such pleasure to be in your midst today. And today I have a young man who's an entrepreneur. And one thing I encourage all of us to do is to become an entrepreneur. And don't let nobody tell you that, you know, you cannot become an entrepreneur. And I know one of the challenges is that you don't have any money. So what I would encourage some of you to do is, you know, is to do it while you're working full time. Do something on the side, grow your business, and then eventually, once it builds up, you know, you could leave that full time job and go full time into your entrepreneurship. I'm telling you, that is the key. You know, we are small in numbers in Turks and Caicos in terms of Turks and Caicos Islanders. And even though that could be a threat, but it doesn't have to be. If we become entrepreneurs, we can become the movers and shakers in this country. And we become the employer, and we employ them. And I think that's what we need to focus on. And so today, this show is dedicated on entrepreneurship. And my guest today is Mr. Maximano Thomas. Of course, you know, I know Maximano family very, very well. I didn't know him growing up, but I knew his mom and, of course, his grandmother. We didn't live too far from each other in the old field. And it was such a pleasure, you know, to see, you know, the products of our grandparents and parents. And I'm so excited, the milestone, the thing that Maximano is doing. And with that said, I want to welcome Maximano. This is his first time on Financially Speaking, so I'm going to welcome you to Financially Speaking.
1: There we go. Thank you so much.
0: Oh, man. That's a pleasure.
1: It's a pleasure, yeah, to be here today. Also, you know, to, you know, dibble and dabble and amount of, you know, things that we actually do business-wise.
0: Yes.
1: But also equally so, you're my old field boy.
0: You got that right.
1: That's it.
0: You got that right. You can't take it out of us.
1: Yes, I can tell you that, yeah. You know. So we're doing a multitude of things, and, you know, it's a pleasure to be here today and be able to share my experience, and hopefully it inspires somebody else, you know, to start their own business.
0: I know it will. I know it will.
1: And you know, to advance, you know, during those lines.
0: Yeah. Okay, before we start, though, tell us about, you know, there may be people watching the show who doesn't know much about you. So tell us about Maximano. Who is Maximano?
1: Well, I tell you the truth. I think there's a fair amount of people, you know, would know about me because I serve as the appointed member before.
0: Oh, that's right.
1: Yeah, you know, that was several years back.
0: That's right, you did.
1: Yeah, so I did that also. Mm-hmm. You know, I've been a permanent banker for over 12 years at Meridian. Mm-hmm. And then I ventured into my rental business, as well as I own a construction business. And I think what most people would notice right now is that, you know, I'm the owner of Castaways.
0: Yes.
1: Which is doing, you know, tremendously well.
0: Yes. You know, I was very surprised that you had a construction company. I only found out prior to the show.
1: Yes.
0: When we were talking, you know, because I brought you on to talk about Castaway. We can talk about construction too, because now that I know that you have a construction, we talk about that too. But let's talk about Castaway. You recently purchased Castaway, right?
1: Yes.
0: It was this year?
1: Yeah, so it was November, late November of last year.
0: Oh, okay.
1: So we almost completed 1 year now in terms of, you know, running, you know, the restaurant and everything else at Castaways. I can tell you, it wasn't an easy thing. You know, my team and I, you know, was not, you know, experts in the restaurant business per se. But what we have is we have Derek Campbell there, who's one of the most fantastic local chefs that we have. So he leads up that team from that sense. And is on the management side, and you have my wife that usually leads up, you know, that part of it. So I'm the guy, and I think we got involved with Castaways because we took a look around the country and realized that, you know, one of the biggest things that persons come here to do is to enjoy the local cuisine, right? And then it wasn't pretty dominant in Greece Bay. And so, you know, to form a team together, you know, who had the expertise on the local side as well on the business side was very relevant for us to, you know, to move forward and to say, well, this is why we should take on this adventure. Also, I think in terms of large spaces that you can seat guests, because as you can see as we look around, there's a ton of hotels being built, right? They have nominal sizes in terms of restaurants and the capacity that they can hold. So we looked at that spot as being a prime spot that you could hold, you know, mass amount of people who are able to enjoy the local cuisine, you know, that our country offers.
0: Yeah. Yeah, and for those of you watching, Castaway is located in Grace Bay, next to Danny Boy's?
1: Yes.
0: Yeah.
1: So just a vacant lot between
0: Open space.
1: Yes, mm-hmm. Between us and Danny Boy's.
0: Right. So it's across the street from Jay's.
1: Just across the street from Jay's, yes.
0: Yeah. So that's really,
1: precisely.
0: You know, that's Castaway. But still, though, what I mean, not being in the restaurant business, I know you said you saw the need, you know, for local cuisines and all that stuff. Well, what prompted you to get into the restaurant business, knowing that's not your field?
1: Well, that's it. So, that, like I told you, like, we studied the formula in mm-hmm. terms of what is happening inside the country. So the hotels have been built, mm-hmm. and I think we're going to get to a point in the country where most restaurants, you will now need probably reservations to be able to get any sort of seating or capacity once those other, you know, few hotels that are under construction starts to open.
0: Yeah.
1: So for me, being a businessman is more, it's more business in the sense, but equally so in terms of providing the local cuisine. That's why, you know, somebody like our local chef
0: yeah.
1: is very important and instrumental in me making such a decision to say, well, perhaps this is where I want to, you know, start to look into or to venture in.
0: Yeah.
1: And I can tell you, you know, it's going tremendously well. Obviously, we're looking for as much of the local support as we possibly
0: Absolutely.
1: Can get.
0: Absolutely.
1: Right? We're doing fantastic things. We even created, just recently, a Bombara wall, right, to support local products and, you know, to give the local guy, you know,
0: a little
1: bit more edge.
0: Okay.
1: Yeah. And then we have a massive project in the back of Castaways that we're probably going to release within the next month that would support a lot of the local vendors and everybody else to give them an opportunity to have a prime place that they can showcase some of their businesses in terms of, you know, the t-shirt business.
0: Oh, that would be great. So it would be like a little market.
1: Yeah, I think it's going to be much more than that. I just want to make sure we go through all the motions, but I think it's going to be probably more similar on a Saturday to what persons would call perhaps the second fish fry in the country.
0: Mm-hmm, mm-hmm.
1: But we intend to go very, very local
0: in terms of
1: the local name, the local culture, instead of promoting what they would call junk canoe that is not native to Turks and Caicos. We're promoting Masin.
0: You would
1: know the Masses.
0: Of
1: you would
0: course.
1: Know Boxing, Christmas Day, all those other stuff.
0: Masin
1: that we have.
0: Is our culture.
1: Yeah, so yes. That's exactly it. So
0: I love it.
1: Growing up, you know, that was a big thing for me.
0: It was a big thing.
1: Yeah,
0: and
1: you
0: speaking
1: know,
0: about that, right? Speaking about that, one of my friends visited Turks and Caicos in 1988.
1: Yeah.
0: And I catch up with her over the weekend. And she had a photo album. In that photo album, there was Zion and his team with the Masin, you know?
1: Well, Zion was your neighbor.
0: Yeah,
1: Zion was only one lot over from you.
0: Yes, yes.
1: You know, so, and I grew up under that same regime. Mm-hmm. We saw how it brought the community together.
0: I love it.
1: Right? It brought the community entirely together. And the beautiful thing about the Masters, and I told people, is that it doesn't matter in South at that point in time, you know, the statue, the family, or anything else, they perform individually just to just about every house.
0: Yeah, they went house to house.
1: Yes, and then whatever you had in abundance, whether it was candies or whether it was anything else, that's what you offered to them, and you know, they supported everyone else. So, you know, that was something that meant a lot to me, and I wanted to help.
0: So when do you think we're gonna see that?
1: No, most likely it's gonna be December 5th.
0: Oh, okay.
1: We're gonna have a mass launch mm-hmm. of that whole event.
0: Mm-hmm.
1: Obviously, I wouldn't, you know, release everybody who's key and instrumental
0: at
1: this point in time putting everything together. But I can tell you, Castaways, more than anything else, us being a local restaurant, we also want to work along with the local vendors and everybody else to help to sell, you know, TCI culture. So we want to we want to be very deliberate. And, you know, mm-hmm. the vendor choices there mm-hmm. and even in the product that is even offered there, mm-hmm. you know, as well. We want Kung Salad to be Kung Salad.
0: Hey.
1: That we know. We want also Hash Lobster to be Hash Lobster, that the products and that whatever people experience would be considered what our tradition is.
0: Yeah.
1: You know, and I consulted with even persons like Miss Sophie Thomas, mm-hmm. as well as Miss June Aswit, mm-hmm. you know, in terms of, you know, around the conversation with certain stuff like that. Now, it's still a work in progress of saying,
0: course,
1: like,
0: of
1: doing
0: course.
1: That, but, mm-hmm. you know, all the cultural stories, mm-hmm. all the history behind Turks and Caicos, the real stories, yeah. you know, it's not yeah. just this whole limelight that we, yeah. you know, we promote. It's that, you know, yeah. we need to not only have the foreigners engage in knowing exactly what our culture is, but also, you know, it'll be helpful if, you know, we bring the school mm-hmm. kids along and they see exactly, yeah. well, they can say, this is TCI yeah. culture.
0: Yeah, I like it. And yeah. It's important that, you know, we preserve our culture.
1: Yes.
0: And maintain our culture. Because, you know, it's like, you know, as the country grows and more people come here, it's like we easily take on their culture than to maintain our culture.
1: Wow, that's
0: so I like what you're doing.
1: Yeah.
0: Yeah, what about local bands? Are you gonna have any local bands?
1: Yeah, so what I do is like right now I have a mixture at Castaways. So
0: we you do have bands there?
1: Yeah, yeah. So Castaways, we probably provide the most entertainment in terms of bands, you know, cross section over the amount of days inside the country.
0: Which day of the week? Is it every day?
1: So right now we do Friday, Saturday, Sunday. And then we usually do a Tuesday. So out of the week, four nights of the week that Castaways usually have bands. And then as, you know, we get into the high season, you know, we intend to ramp that up and, you know, include more, you know, more bands and stuff like that. But our bands, I could be quite honest with you, it's a more cross-section of multitude because at the end of the day, a fair amount of our business is also tourist-based as well as local-based. So we have bands that persons may not see is quite all the way local, mm-hmm. and then we have bands that are all the way local.
0: All right.
1: So we try to have a good cross section that you mm-hmm. know could fit, you know, our customer base.
0: I understand.
1: Yeah.
0: Now I know you speaking about, you know, the authentic food. I will tell you, I went by your place.
1: Yeah.
0: After I found out that you owned it.
1: Yes.
0: Because I only been in Castaway once when it first opened.
1: Right.
0: And I didn't like the food
1: yes.
0: at that time.
1: Yes.
0: And then I heard you own the place, or yes. maybe I run into you, I can't remember.
1: Yeah.
0: And so I went there, and I ordered Kung Fritters, and I will tell you, Kung Fritters is very good.
1: Yes, I think it's the best in the country.
0: It's good. I mean, it probably is one of the best.
1: Yes.
0: I will tell you that.
1: Yes.
0: I mean, I can't say the best, because I haven't tasted everything.
1: Right.
0: But I've tasted other people's Kung Fritters.
1: Yes.
0: And it's not Kung Fritters.
1: Yes.
0: It's flour fritters.
1: Yes.
0: Your Castaway Kung Fritters. Kunk is in it. It's
1: that's
0: Kunk
1: it.
0: Fritters.
1: That's it.
0: And I want to compliment you on that.
1: Yeah, I'm proud about that.
0: No, it's good. Yeah. It's good.
1: Yeah, that means a lot to me in the sense that, you know, being the local boy from South Caicos, grew up doing that.
0: No, I see other people come here and some places are overrated.
1: Yeah.
0: I say some tourists just don't know any better.
1: Yeah, well, that's exactly what it is. It's because they haven't experienced, you know, that level of our cuisine. They only know exactly, you know, what has been told to them, you know.
0: Yeah. And then I had something else, the crack cum.
1: Yeah.
0: That was very good too. Soft and tender. So, I mean, whatever you're doing, your chef, make sure you keep them.
1: Yes.
0: All right? Because it's very good.
1: Yeah.
0: And I like the fact that you have this local part of your restaurant. Because some restaurants, it's not local.
1: Yeah.
0: There are no local cuisines.
1: Right.
0: So I Castle, I think you're going to do well.
1: Yeah.
0: You're in a great location. You are going to do well. And congratulations on that venture.
1: Yeah. Thanks so much for that. But like I said, you know, it hasn't only been me. You know, there's a team.
0: Definitely.
1: You know, mm-hmm. certainly there's my wife. There's Derek from Cat's Kitchen. And I always like to say, before I even decided to even venture
0: into the business. Is that gentleman at the place in Five Keys?
1: Yes.
0: Oh, okay.
1: Yeah,
0: okay.
1: So mm-hmm. he was very authentic in terms of, you know, the local food and the mm-hmm. local vibe. And people understand, you know, they love this boiled fish and they love, you know, how he made...
0: So you have boiled fish on Saturdays?
1: Yes, man. We have boiled fish on Saturdays. We have conch and grits. We have white grits. We have authentic Turks and Caicos food. Especially on the weekends when it comes to breakfast. So we don't do breakfast all the way through.
0: Right.
1: Through
0: but eventually, week. I think you might have to do that.
1: No, I think so. I think the new season that's coming, and as you can see, that we're making, you know, the tremendous investment up there in terms of even covering the next side of the restaurant to make sure that it doesn't, the weather doesn't impact mm-hmm. what mm-hmm. we have going on. And we also implemented a new bar area. and other facilities mm-hmm. that we're actually working on. So,
0: mm-hmm. Mm-hmm.
1: yeah, we're looking forward to us having a very good,
0: yeah. very know, ambitious plans.
1: Yes,
0: very good.
1: Yes.
0: Very good.
1: Yeah, yeah, man.
0: So, you know, people watching the show, you know, I mean, your investment is sort of different. You bought an existing business.
1: Right.
0: And other people may just start from scratch.
1: Right.
0: Buying an existing business, I mean, I know that's probably quite a big financial commitment, right?
1: Right. And then it's also difficult, too, because it comes with everything else. It comes with its challenges that it also had some employees
0: that was consistent later.
1: Mm-hmm. It was also people become used to the status quo
0: mm-hmm.
1: and how it ran before. And even the whole atmosphere, and successfully, and I think everybody would agree in the countrywide, is that since we have, you know, taken over Castaways, it's been tremendously changed.
0: It has, because I only went there once when it first opened.
1: Yeah, so.
0: And the food and the environment is different.
1: Yeah, it's totally different.
0: You know?
1: It has that South Caicos flair to it now. It's really, it's deliberate, it's intentional. We welcome locals, we treat them well, we try to do our best to engage even the tourists and moving them towards even some towards more of the local drinks.
0: Yeah.
1: I think further than anything else, wine cellar, or I would say the local beer
0: mm-hmm.
1: and then the local drinks, we try to promote those mm-hmm. things more so persons can feel like, mm-hmm. you know what, you actually came to a place where it's just not totally Americanized. Like we're selling you what we have,
0: yeah.
1: and this tastes good, and this is what you should look forward to.
0: Yeah,
1: yeah.
0: And your prices are reasonable.
1: Very reasonable.
0: Yeah, prices are reasonable.
1: You know what? I think I sell food as well as, particularly because I take a look at more of the liquor sales and everything else, the drinks, right?
0: Mm-hmm.
1: I think I sell beer and liquor 20% cheaper than mm-hmm. anybody else in Greece.
0: In the Greece Bay Area?
1: Yeah. Mm-hmm. So right now, that's what we do. So we try to encourage, you know, because obviously, you know, the locals, there's a certain price point that they're able to support.
0: Yeah.
1: You know, so we're trying to see how we can, you know, be also make sure that we have a reasonable bottom line, mm-hmm. and that is good, but also be offering a product that not only locals and tourists can also mm-hmm. afford.
0: Mm-hmm.
1: So we've been doing pretty okay with that in terms of monitoring what is the relative price
0: around there. Yeah. So I know you have a construction company, but how much time do you think you spend at the restaurant?
1: Right now, uh-huh. I'll be quite honest with you, I spend easily 12 to 13 hours, almost a day at the restaurant right now, because Castaways is a baby. So, and plus I'm doing construction mm-hmm. work over there and everything else. So we're mostly out there from like 7 in the morning.
0: Mm-hmm.
1: And then, you know, there's two different shift periods mm-hmm. as well that you go through. And then there's also closing at night at mm-hmm. 10. And then sometime it extends beyond that. So right now, to try to get it to exactly where we want the systems to be and to balance everything out, you know, I'm spending a huge amount of time, you know, at Castaways right now. To be quite honest with you, on the construction side, we took on less jobs this year than we usually would take. It's because after, you know, I ventured into...
0: You want to make sure you get it to the level that you want it to be.
1: And you know how it is when you're starting something mm-hmm. out and you're putting systems in place and personnel, you have to make sure, you know,
0: that and it's a reflection of you, too.
1: That's it.
0: It's a reflection of you. And you don't want to start off, you know, bad.
1: Yes.
0: You want to start on a positive vibe so that you can continue to get more customers to come there and you know, get that good reputation. So, I mean, I'm excited for you. That is awesome. Now, without disclosing any financial stuff, right, but for people watching the show, did you get a loan? It was a personal savings? I mean, without disclosing information. So, just for people watching so they can, know what to do with themselves.
1: So most of it because, and I think this would be very key for persons. So, like, construction company, and then the rental company, because we own a large amount of apartments mm-hmm. inside the country. So those companies, we ran them pretty well for about 10 years or so from the construction. The construction came on a little bit later,
0: mm-hmm.
1: but the rental companies, we've been doing that for at least 10 years in terms of apartment rentals and providing that service throughout the country. So a lot of the initial investment, you know, for Castaways literally came from, you know, the savings, you know, from other companies that we have in terms of the saying, well, we, you know, we put away a certain amount of money and was now able to take that money to be as the initial injection into Castaways. And the beautiful thing about Castaways, and that's why I always tell people, there's a lot of sweat equity too.
0: Yeah.
1: There's a lot of, you know, talents that I draw from other stuff that I learned, you know, with different other businesses that I have, that we have to do that. Because Castaways needed a roof, right? I happen to own a construction company. Castaways, in terms of that, you know, has a large amount of employees base. I can be honest with you, Castaways in the high season, we have about 32 to 35 employees.
0: Oh, wow.
1: Right? So my construction company, we hit those numbers very easily in terms of having more than that. So the initial investment, that's where it came from. But I would like to encourage a lot of Turks and Caicos Islanders. It's not about starting big. You have to start. Like the whole thing, like when we built our rental business, we didn't have all the money to complete a house. We barely had enough money to probably even get through some of the foundations. But we start. You bought a couple of pallets of block. You bought some cement. A bag of gravel. Mm-hmm. You bought a bag of sand. And you start.
0: That's the key. Start with what you have.
1: And that's it.
0: Yeah. And then and as you get more, you just continue to
1: And you just continue.
0: Yeah. That very good point on that, Savannah.
1: Yeah. And then it's a sacrifice, too.
0: Mm-hmm.
1: And
0: you
1: have to be honest with you, persons. Like, it's not a bed of roses, right? And mm-hmm. and some people are looking for something that's guaranteed in life. They just mm-hmm. want to show up to a job and say, well, as long as I stay here, you know, I'll be paid and stuff like that. But I challenge them that, you know, this is our country.
0: Yeah.
1: You have to apply yourself. You got to try to get to the next.

0: family, and then you, and then of course you get a bonus, right?
1: Right.
0: But when you see what your bosses, and the board, the bonuses they're making.
1: Trust me.
0: We are working for them.
1: That's it.
0: And you say, wait a minute, I'm working all these hours for them. I might as well go work for myself. Yeah. You know what I mean?
1: Yeah, yeah.
0: And so that is the mindset we have to have. I think we're too comfortable in our jobs. We're secure, and we don't want to take the risk.
1: Yeah.
0: We don't want to take the risk.
1: And I agree with you. And I think it's worth it, you know, to take the risk, because at the end of the day, you can see. Just look around the country. The cost of living is going up tremendously.
0: Yes.
1: Right? To be quite honest, if we're just being open and honest, a lot of the apartments from one bedrooms is probably almost like $2,000 a month.
0: Yeah.
1: Right? Most Turks and Caicos Islanders are unable to get their kids in government schools, so they're forced to pay for private schools.
0: Yes.
1: Right? So, and if you start to look at all of those things, right, and you look at probably what the average Turks and Caicos Islander make biweekly or even monthly, it's very difficult for them to be able to pay their bills.
0: Yeah.
1: Right, you know, and I, but to tell you something here today that I see, like I believe, like even with the rental market, I believe like the next wave that's really gonna lead Turks and Caicos Islanders and to be able to have some home ownership, I think a lot of the apartments now are gonna be stratified and sold, because that is the only way that I see right now, currently in the current system, where Turks and Caicos Islanders going to be able to buy into something. I think some
0: of them... You mean strata?
1: Yeah, I think a lot of the apartments, like, you know, because most, it's only done based on the condominium-based model.
0: Yeah.
1: Where it's stratified and you get a title.
0: Yeah.
1: I believe the apartment market will now move towards that.
0: Yeah, yeah. I think that's
1: where we're heading.
0: I think it is. I mean, speaking about that, I think that apartments should be reserved for Turks and Caicos Islanders.
1: 100%.
0: I don't think anybody else should come here. I mean, I could see it years ago, but now I believe we should reserve the construction apartments, ownership apartments, to Turks and Caicos Islanders.
1: And guess what? Then you're
0: and
1: financial.
0: We take it from there.
1: That's it. You're a financial person as well. The only thing that you need is you need a commitment from an institution, one of the hotels based, stating that if you're able to complete the project, I intend to rent.
0: Tell you the truth.
1: That's it. The letter of intent can almost secure financing for Turks and Caicos Islanders, but that is what is not being done.
0: And tell you the truth, if we reserve it for Turks and Caicos Islanders,
1: yes,
0: they would have no choice but to come to us for apartments.
1: Correct.
0: Okay?
1: That's it.
0: And once you get that, you know, that letter of commitment, like you say, you could use that
1: to leverage.
0: Present it to the bank.
1: That's it.
0: You know, because, you know, you're getting this commitment for 3 to 5 years.
1: That's it.
0: You know, the bank just want to make sure you will pay the loan back.
1: That's
0: so
1: it.
0: I believe, I wrote about it before, I'll probably write it again, that we should make that a reserve category.
1: 100%.
0: Yeah.
1: And then
0: we should not allow developers to come here and build apartments for their workers.
1: But they're not only...
0: We should not allow that.
1: I agree with you wholeheartedly. But the very grave part of it is you're having developers that have one hotel. They're not only just billing...
0: For their works,
1: they're billing for other hotels
0: they
1: as well.
0: Are.
1: Like just the, they're moving away from their principal business being hotel
0: Mexico
1: business
0: Toronto,
1: to apartment. You have developers right now that almost have 100-150 apartments under construction now.
0: I know.
1: Like that's the terrible part
0: I
1: of
0: know.
1: The whole thing. Like we have to move past that. Like, you know, my whole thing is that's where Turks and Caicos Islanders have the edge.
0: It will also empower us.
1: Yes.
0: You know, because right now we're competing.
1: Right.
0: We're competing. And a lot of, you know, I have no problem with expatriates.
1: Mm-hmm.
0: You know, I know we need
1: expatriates.
0: We need, you know, workers here and stuff like that, and investors, local, international. But we must also protect our people.
1: That's it.
0: And they have networked. They have a connection. I can guarantee you that those apartments that they're building is already being taken care of.
1: 100%. They already have commitments.
0: For.
1: That's it.
0: You know,
1: yeah.
0: So we really need to change that.
1: Yeah.
0: We really need to change that.
1: Yeah, I 100% agree with you on that.
0: Now, your restaurant, what is your biggest operational cost? Is it payroll?
1: Payroll is pretty sizable, but also equally close to that is your cost of goods sold, right?
0: Mm-hmm.

0: Your
1: Like the
0: cost of
1: cost
0: what's,
1: of the food and the drinks and all that stuff.
0: right. So that's a very high cost, you know, in terms of what we attract. And obviously, you have, you know, very limited shopping areas that you can go around. And then it's not also about just the price of the product, it's also the quality of product. So that sometimes, you know, even though you could get it cheaper at another store on island, you know, but the quality that we sell is usually, you
1: I
0: know, from a
1: understand.
0: certain
1: I
0: store. So,
1: understand.
0: you know, that's one of the you know, one of the bigger costs, and staff costs in itself too. But I you know, one thing I can say that I have been also proud of is that since we take it off, and then we also, you know, pretty much, you know, have the back data and everything in terms of what Castaways was before. I think a lot of the employees that was previously employed before we take over Castaways are now making a lot more money and be able to, you know, also help their families much better. But the two main costs that we have would be, you know, the
1: The
0: cost of goods
1: cost of the
0: sold,
1: material,
0: and then it would also be labor, you know, not too far behind,
1: And
0: right?
1: so you got to manage, you got to, so when you're pricing your, for those watching,
0: Right.
1: when you're pricing your products, and you know, you'd have to make sure factor in the cost of your goods sold
0: 100%.
1: and of course your operational costs.
0: 100%.
1: You have to, because you don't want to make a loss.
0: No.
1: So
0: And
1: you have to factor all that in.
0: so what factors into that also is a little bit deeper. And so the operational cost, like you say, but it'll be a cost of goods sold, it'd be your employee costs, and then we saw need to also factor in that we have an insurance cost, we also have electricity costs, we also have a water cost. Like all of those things kind of factor in what you're able to sell a particular product for, because, you know, obviously the fridge needs to stay on and this needs to happen and everything else. So all of those things go in. And I also tell people, like, in terms of you know, and I'm by far not a expert in the business, you know, but I know numbers pretty well and everything else, but you know, there's a lot go on. And then the profit margins in terms of you know, food and drinks, you know, you have to be very good at it to make sure that you could possibly make money, because there's also a level of wastage that's calculated within those margins.
1: In terms of course, we know, you know, I know your restaurant caters to locals and tourists, but probably mostly tourists right now. And I know we have, you know, we don't have tourism all year round.
0: Right.
1: It's seasonal. I know, well, the plane that came on yesterday was very pretty much full. But I know from November to May or June is our high season.
0: Correct.
1: So how do you know, manage? I know you just started November,
0: Right.
1: which is the beginning of the tourist season.
0: Yeah.
1: We're now in the slow season. How do you manage that?
0: Yeah. So what we did is basically, you know, we follow the law. Usually, at this time, you have the ability to, you know, lay off some employees for a temporary period, which we try to, you know, limit you know, the amount of employees that we have at that given time. Obviously, we're having less customers, so what we do is we downsize, you know, we downsize our staff, but we try to keep, you know, the managerial level persons throughout, which we've been doing. So the head chefs and the managers, and then, you know, we ask them equally so too, you know, now that you know, it's slow for them to carry a little bit greater of the load, you know, in case we have an uptick in customers that come through. So we, you know, that's what we've been doing throughout the slow period. And we, to be quite honest, you know, as of now, it hasn't been quite bad
1: It
0: as, you
1: hasn't
0: know,
1: impacted
0: what,
1: you adversely.
0: no. So what we've been doing is, instead of opening from 10 to 10 through the week, now we're opening from 4 to 10. So we're doing more dinners now, and
1: From
0: then
1: four to ten.
0: from 4 to 10.
1: All right.
0: And then we're also on the weekends, Friday, Saturday, and Sunday, we're opening from 10 to 10. So we're still
1: So
0: keeping that.
1: weekends, all right.
0: Yep.
1: So how does that work out of curiosity, when you have to reduce the time for employees during this slow season? How does that work without getting into any labor issues with your employees?
0: Well,
1: What do you do?
0: that side of things is usually, you know, my lawyers deal with that sort of thing, but I could tell you how, you know, it works from my perspective of, you know, what I believe happens is that the law just allows you to have a period where, because we pay national insurance and everything else for them, that, you know, because it's usually a seasonal business, that you could lay them off for a certain period of time, for 6 weeks, and then national insurance would pay them 50% of whatever their salary is during that period of time.
1: Oh, okay.
0: So they still, it's in confines of the law, and they still receive a certain amount of money during that period of time.
1: Oh, okay.
0: Yeah.
1: Okay.
0: Yeah.
1: So tell us a little bit now about the construction company. I'm excited to hear about this construction company.
0: Yeah, so the construction side. And then the funny part about the construction side is, mm-hmm. I think you know my father very well.
1: Of course I know Maxwell.
0: Right?
1: And,
0: know, a number of things that I really learned during the construction thing in terms of electrical, plumbing, everything else, I learned that from my father. Right? So that was always something that, you know,
1: that is so nice.
0: That I was so always good at.
1: Man,
0: like it just came
1: so
0: as a natural.
1: I wish I learned carpentry from my father.
0: It came as a natural to me. So, you know, that's been like the really, you know, staple in terms of.
1: So when
0: of
1: you
0: me.
1: Was growing up, he would take you with you and.
0: Oh, yeah. I work for my lunch money. I tell them, I said, you know, most times when we have conversations, even amongst my brothers and sisters, I tell them the same thing. I say, man, I remember when every Saturday and Sunday, I used to go out there and my father used to take me out there and he used to put me to work. And by Monday morning, I used to have my lunch money. So I know what work can possibly do. And I know the benefits of it. And so, you know, that was something that he always instilled in me.
1: Are you doing the same thing to your children?
0: I can tell you that. Now, let me tell you, I try.
1: Okay.
0: I'm telling you, it's a different generation.
1: I know the different generation.
0: But I also equally try to tell them, okay, well, you know, I got two sons, two daughters. Uh-huh. I try to tell them same thing when they ask me for something. I try to tie that to something that I want them to do.
1: Oh, okay.
0: You know,
1: yeah.
0: So
1: but
0: I try to.
1: Just try.
0: Yeah, you know,
1: yeah.
0: So.
1: All right.
0: You know,
1: okay.
0: Okay,
1: so tell us.
0: So on the construction side, what we've been doing is we constructed a fair amount of villas.
1: Yeah. I have no idea.
0: And then I told you the same thing, like in terms of beaches. So, like beaches have like a 25,000 square foot warehouse. They have another one that's about 15,000 to 20,000 square foot. So we build those.
1: Mm.
0: We build it from ground up, foundations, all the electrical and plumbing, MEP. So we did everything in that regards. And then we also work when we were down there as well. We build the foundations for the villas that was on Treasure Beach
1: as well.
0: So. You know, we did a lot of that sort of stuff.
1: Wow.
0: And, you know, as you would know, after my appointed membership and then we, you know, kind of moved on in terms doing something else.
1: Mm-hmm.
0: And I took that on and I was surprised when persons would see me, they would say, oh, Max, you live in this country? It's like, man, I just, every day I just work it. That's why you may perceive that I don't live here, but ever since then.
1: But you did go away at one point, right?
0: Yeah, I went away for 1 year.
1: Oh, for 1 year.
0: Yeah, we went away for 1 year, my entire family. So we went away for 1 year, and then the very next year I was back and, you know, toggling it along. So,
1: yeah,
0: you know, it's pretty.
1: And how long has it, I mean, I think there are a lot of people out there doing construction.
0: A lot of people.
1: A lot of construction going on.
0: Yeah.
1: And I know you say you slow down a little bit because you want to focus on.
0: Yeah.
1: On Castaway.
0: Yes.
1: But how is it?
0: So, well, we still got one or two jobs that we're juggling right now. And
1: right.
0: We're still, you know, keeping, you know, that part of my business going. But what I would say is, you know, also equally so, we need to really challenge some of the local fellas to get more involved in the industry. From what my experience was, the same thing. We probably got about 10 Turks and Caicos Islanders from what I see. That could lay blocks. We probably have more plumbing, electrical guys, maybe some more carpenters. But on the real trade front, we don't have that. Like, we desperately need.
1: Why do you think that is the case?
0: I'd be honest with you, it's probably a little bit challenging work, but I also think that we need a trade school. You need to teach them.
1: Mm-hmm.
0: There's millions of blocks being laid in this country every year.
1: Yeah.
0: Right? And those guys, right now, it's almost a fixed price. They're almost getting $2.50 a block, right?
1: Mm-hmm.
0: And then you can have the average mason, if he's a really good one, lay 120 to 150 blocks a day, right? He's somewhere north of $300 dollars that he can possibly make in a day, right? And that is the jobs that our people are not looking at. Because every construction site, he can lay... he can lay 120 blocks there today, and he can take on another job tomorrow, do the same thing tomorrow. He can do it every day of the week.
1: Yeah. because I was speaking to this guy, this businessman, and he's saying we need a lot of plumbers and electricians. He said he can't find it here. So he said he have to bring a lot of them from the Dominican Republic.
0: Yeah. But see, that's the problem. The whole issue, too, is you have a electrical association. And those guys have the license and everything else. And I know we for sure need to protect that more than anything else. So I'm big on that. And I think also to keep the standard up and to make sure that we don't have any issues, I always advise persons, like don't just use your license as a sign-off business. Because a lot of our people have been doing that.
1: Oh, you mean, do you mean?
0: Yeah, fronted.
1: Yeah.
0: So the foreign guys doing the work, and then they just take their license, and somebody give them $2,000.
1: Yeah.
0: Mind the guy just did $1 million job.
1: Yeah.
0: And you get $2,000 to sign the paper. And not only that, you sign the paper. Now you equally so have the liability for the job.
1: That's right.
0: Why he has all the money.
1: Yeah. I got a problem with that next time.
0: Yeah. So I don't know how you have to stop it.
1: How do you control it? I mean,
0: to me, I think maybe from the planning part of it, maybe more inspections need to be done. Like instead of doing an inspection at the end, I think there should be interim inspections.
1: But doesn't it start from the business license? Because you've got the business license.
0: Yes, but the guys doesn't have. Look, the Turks and Caicos Islanders, the guys, they have the license. They have the business license. Those guys just kind of bad. Let's say, for example, just meet you and say, well, you know what, we do electrical and plumbing.
1: But how do we stop that from happening?
0: Well,
1: that's my main, because you say they're only getting, I know they're only getting $1,500 a month.
0: Yeah.
1: You say 2,000.
0: Right.
1: This is where we need to, how do we let people realize how much they're worth and the value? I mean,
0: well,
1: because on paper they're saying they own 51%.
0: Yeah. Right.
1: They haven't. I think at one point the government was thinking about producing financials. I'm not sure.
0: No.
1: Because on paper you're saying you own 51%,
0: but it's not
1: contribute anything.
0: Yes, but it's not translating all the way through. Like, to be honest with you, the legislation needs to be revamped. And the issue is here is that it can't just be just a business license. It has to follow all the way through to bank account.
1: Yeah.
0: So if you are in fact the owner of the business,
1: yeah.
0: You should be the signatory on the account. You should be able at any given time to draw statements and everything.
1: Yes.
0: Now, equally so, I think we're able to ask those businesses to produce, right? And I think that's why a lot of the businesses run away from VAT, right? Because VAT would have given the government an opportunity.
1: Get into the business.
0: Right. Mm-hmm. So I think if we have some sort of filing mechanism where they have to file those financial statements, and equally so, if he owned 51%, exactly what happened on the balance sheet and everything, it should reflect in terms of his level of ownership as well as what he gets in terms of a check.
1: Any dividends, whatever.
0: And that's it.
1: I agree with you.
0: I
1: also, for those watching the show, I encourage, locals, I discourage them from fronting. I think nobody should be fronting.
0: Yeah.
1: I believe I think it's okay to get in the business with someone, but I think that you should contribute to that business.
0: Right.
1: If the business startup is, say, $100,000 and you own 51%, then put $51,000 into it. The problem is,
0: yes,
1: the other people who 49%, they're putting all the money in.
0: Right.
1: And so tactically, they're saying, wait a minute, this is my company.
0: Yeah.
1: Even though on paper, you own 50, what have you contributed?
0: Yeah.
1: So either they treat it as a loan.
0: Yep. That's it.
1: Or something.
0: And that's the perfect way. The whole thing is to say that maybe your shares, you borrowed the money from me for whatever interest rate or whatever it is. But if equally so on the foreign end side, that means it's a fraudulent agreement. Because there's no way you couldn't get into the business unless the Turks and Caicos Islanders own 51%.
1: Especially as a reserve category.
0: Right, if it's a reserve category. So it's not a legitimate business. So I question your ethics on the other side as well, right? So if we're doing legitimate business, let's do legitimate business. If the law said that I need to own 51%, I own 51%. Mm-hmm. However, I pay you back as a foreign national in terms of whether it's a loan. Or whether, because even in terms of companies, it also comes down to what you bring to the table as well.
1: Yeah.
0: I might be a specialist. I might be Equity is not just always cash related. You know, it can be various other things that we can bring to the business as an asset. So I think that's what we need to move forward to legitimize that. And the integrity of that system does not always come down to government. It comes down to our people as well.
1: I agree with you.
0: Because at the end of the day,
1: because the government only can do so much.
0: Yeah, they only...
1: They're the policy makers. They set the policies. It's up to us as individuals to make sure that we live by integrity.
0: Yes.
1: And we do what is right, you know.
0: I hold the government accountable on the enforcement mechanism of it.
1: Oh, yes, enforcement.
0: You have to be able to
1: enforcement, for sure.
0: But in terms of Turks and Caicos Islanders, if you sign a work permit for somebody, that person is subject to work for you, not to be freelancing and all over the place. And then in their free time, they decide that I come into work for Mrs. Seymour.
1: Yeah.
0: It doesn't quite work like that, right? That is even a breach of the work permit policy. And I think, you know, it's not as easy as said as done, because the problem is the system in itself, in terms of getting a work permit or getting quality workers, is very difficult. And as a businessman, you're in business to make money. And you're trying to see how you can possibly work around the law where it could be beneficial.
1: Yeah.
0: You know, so that you're able to support your family.
1: Yeah. And so now, I mean, one thing I'm learning from this too, which I always believe, that we need multiple streams of income.
0: Oh, yeah.
1: You have your construction income.
0: Rental.
1: You have your rental. And now you have the restaurant.
0: Yes.
1: I think that is evident that we need multiple streams of income in Turks. Not just Turks and Caicos.
0: Yeah.
1: Many parts of the world. You need multiple streams
0: 100%
1: of income.
0: Yeah.
1: And that is something that, you know, we need to recognize. You know, there might be multiple things that you need to do.
0: Yeah.
1: You know. Now, I know a lot of people like to talk about passion.
0: Right.
1: That you should only do things that you're passionate about. Now, you in construction, you in the restaurant, that's something that was new to you. What do you say to that narrative? That you should only do something that you're passionate about?
0: Well, I'll be quite honest. I think people are more successful when they follow things that they're more passionate about.
1: Mm-hmm.
0: Because if they're more passionate about it, they tend to commit more of their time to it.
1: Mm-hmm.
0: But also equally so, I don't just hold myself as a person who just drive or think about business from just a passionate standpoint.
1: Mm-hmm.
0: You know, I look at the lay of the land, the economics of it, the viability of it.
1: You see the need.
0: So that's what I see.
1: Yeah, yeah.
0: I see, and I know that I'm not the best chef, but I know how to find the best local chef, and I know how to make a mix and everything like that. So
1: I like it.
0: So we just can't stay just one dimensional because business is subject to change. The business that might be very good today, that make you a lot of money today, could equally so be a business that you need to sell tomorrow.
1: Yeah.
0: And then move the money to go into another business.
1: Yeah, so, especially with this AI going around.
0: Yeah, so I can tell you, my gosh. Like AI is, as you know, putting a very challenge on, you know, people who might be a little more technical in terms of the computer literate and the products that they produce. So, you know.
1: Even lawyers, I was reading this other case the other day where this guy is saying it was going to cost about $80,000 to get legal advice, you know, for something he's working on. And he went on AI, and AI tell him everything what he needs to do.
0: 100%.
1: And he said he only pay, I think he said he pays $20 a month or something like that.
0: Yeah.
1: For I don't know. Yeah.
0: It's so ridiculous now, is that you could upload a set of financial statements, and you could put it in there and ask AI whatever relevant questions you want.
1: Yeah.
0: And AI almost can interpret.
1: Yeah.
0: That's the whole thing. So it's getting to a point now that you understand. It seems like that human knowledge and that side of things. So we have to, we have to look at other
1: things change.
0: Yes.
1: Yeah. I mean, I think one guy was saying the only thing that he see is going to do well without AI is plumbing.
0: Yeah.
1: He said the plumbing profession is a guaranteed profession that's going to be successful.
0: Any other
1: AI can't deal with that.
0: I think most of those hands-on ones, you could never change it.
1: Yeah.
0: And that's and you guess what? We're a service industry-based, tourism-based country, and we need to take advantage of that.
1: Yeah.
0: That's it.
1: Yeah.
0: Let's move that to the school systems, right?
1: Oh,
0: the plumbing, the electrical.
1: Oh, definitely.
0: I mean, in terms of even the service industry. Mm-hmm. We need to teach that to
1: our kids. Absolutely. And right. when they finish high school, some people are not going to go to college.
0: Right.
1: Some people don't want to go to college.
0: Right.
1: At least when they finish high school, they'll be equipped
0: right.
1: with the skills, and they go straight into the workforce.
0: And to tell you the truth, if we look at what the true minimum wage is inside the country,
1: yeah.
0: I'll be honest with you, the hospitality people are making real money. By times you add in, even if they were making charge. $9, $10 an hour, service charge and the mm-hmm. tips,
1: yeah.
0: you know, because I see some of those paychecks.
1: I know, me too.
0: I said, man, like this certainly ain't minimum wage.
1: No, I work in the hospitality
0: yeah.
1: industry.
0: Yeah,
1: and
0: most
1: and
0: of...
1: And I'm telling you, they're doing well.
0: They're doing tremendously well for that period of time.
1: Because even I was speaking to IGA one time, and I was saying,
0: yeah.
1: you know, why your turnover so high? And the person said, Drexel, we don't pay service charge. He That's said, it. We're losing our staff to the hotels.
0: That's it.
1: You know, so when I see people complaining about it, and we have to be careful about this minimum wage, too,
0: mm-hmm.
1: because, you know, my wife and I, we have a small business.
0: Right.
1: You know, in office supplies and home goods.
0: Right.
1: So if we increase that in that minimum wage, it can affect our small businesses as well.
0: 100%. So that's a very, I can tell you, that's a very calculated cost that you have to be very careful
1: yeah,
0: with.
1: Yeah, yeah. You have to be careful for the small businessman.
0: You're still providing a service mm-hmm. to the whole thing. So My argument has always been is that if, in fact, you're a small business that, you know, that's what really runs the economy and anything else, particularly...
1: They are. The small businesses are running the country.
0: Particularly even being a local business, I think what government needs to do is find a way to subsidize your business that mm-hmm. even if you offer them a higher minimum wage,
1: mm-hmm.
0: and now the cost on the back end,
1: yeah.
0: you're now able to still yeah. compete and, yeah. you know.
1: And mind you, people are getting paid more than $8.
0: Yes.
1: But that's the minimum.
0: Yeah.
1: But I'm saying we should not pressure
0: yeah.
1: for another increase.
0: Yeah.
1: It's going to impact the small business tremendously.
0: And I agree with you on that. And I think me and you are in the same position on
1: yeah.
0: that. But I think equally so, we can agree that $8 is probably not a livable wage.
1: Yeah, yeah, I get that.
0: You understand?
1: I get that.
0: So it's
1: yes.
0: the human side of things
1: yes,
0: as
1: yes,
0: well. You
1: yes,
0: understand?
1: Yes.
0: So,
1: yes.
0: But
1: most people, in my opinion, are getting paid more than $8.
0: Yes, most people are.
1: Yeah.
0: Most people are.
1: Yeah, but it's not a livable
0: yeah.
1: rate.
0: Yeah, yes.
1: I agree with that.
0: Yeah, yeah, yeah.
1: It's
0: so,
1: not. You know.
0: So, in terms of that, I just think that's where.
1: So, you think government should subsidize?
0: Well, yes, that's the problem. You know, it's not a livable wage, and we accept it to be the minimum wage. So on the other side, we need to facilitate the local business or those persons who may find themselves making $8 an hour, because what you're doing right now
1: mm-hmm.
0: is now you're putting your people in a tough situation where they're mm-hmm. unable to find a place to stay.
1: Mm-hmm.
0: And if we follow the law, if you have a work permit holder...
1: You got to find accommodation.
0: So if now my obligation, if I hire a foreign person
1: mm-hmm.
0: and I have to find them a place to stay,
1: mm-hmm.
0: and I have to pay for a place for them to stay,
1: mm-hmm.
0: right?
1: Mm-hmm.
0: What is the true minimum wage? It's certainly not $8 an hour.
1: Right.
0: So that's what I'm saying. So we need to find a mechanism now where we have it beneficial to Turks and Caicos Islanders, where they could start to see the real benefit.
1: Yeah.
0: Give them a housing benefit. We now, the UK has universal income. The problem is we need to have a system in place.
1: Mm-hmm.
0: If our persons find themselves on poverty line, that we need to ensure they at least have a place to stay. Or you subsidize where they at least get, you know, be able to...
1: We have to find a place first, Maximano.
0: Yeah, well, that's true.
1: Well,
0: we got
1: billet,
0: but that's the thing.
1: Yeah.
0: You know, you go on to the days and you must acknowledge that the foreigners have the greatest benefit and protected by the system.
1: Yeah.
0: Because that, if they go by the law, you have to find them a place
1: to stay. Yeah, to get allowance and stuff like that.
0: Yes, when they come, they leave on their contract, they get gratuity.
1: Yeah.
0: The problem is the local the local man only just want a fair chance.
1: Yeah.
0: You understand?
1: I agree with you.
0: Yeah, yeah.
1: I absolutely agree. So how does it feel, Maximano, owning businesses? What's that feeling like?
0: I can tell you,
1: mm-hmm.
0: stressful.
1: Hey, I know, but it's rewarding though, Maximano.
0: Yes. Stressful.
1: It is stressful, but it's rewarding.
0: I always tell people, and some people say, man, well, I called you earlier today and I didn't get you or this and that. Like, owning so much different things or being parts of those business, I don't get the friendly calls. Hi, hello, how you doing? I only get calls, it's a problem.
1: Like I wait text you for something.
0: Yes, yes. You never get, hey, Man,
1: but I did
0: everything
1: text you.
0: Good. Yes.
1: To tell you, the conference was great.
0: 100%.
1: And the crack on.
0: Yes, sir. Yeah, and I appreciate that. Yeah. I always say the same thing. I always admire that. Is you always is no. you gonna say
1: no,
0: how
1: I,
0: you
1: I,
0: feel
1: yeah.
0: And how you,
1: yes.
0: you think about something. Yeah. So you know, I always appreciate that. But you don't usually in business.
1: It's a lonely world.
0: That's it.
1: It's a lonely world.
0: You can't. And from what I say is, like in the whole sense, why everybody can sleep very easy at night. I'm thinking about the 15th, the 30th.
1: You got to make sure.
0: The 21st when government got to get paid a tax.
1: Yeah.
0: And everything
1: you gotta
0: else.
1: You got to make sure you have that money.
0: And that's just it.
1: You
0: it's just,
1: sure
0: it,
1: you.
0: It comes down to whatever it is.
1: Yeah.
0: You know, you got to protect that. And persons might say sometimes too, with that, they'll say as a businessman, surely I'm sure you get it. They say, man, Drax is not easy or he tough or you understand, but in this world that's just it. Anything other than that you will have to be apologizing to your employees.
1: And then the thing about it, your employees, some, well, not all employees, but some employees go on Facebook
0: and they blast you.
1: Yes.
0: Oh yeah.
1: They talk about you. He can't even pay me making all this money,
0: but and that's it.
1: But they don't, you see, that's another thing about employees.
0: Yes,
1: they only see they see
0: what coming over the register.
1: Right, coming over the register.
0: Yes,
1: but there's a cost behind it.
0: Correct.
1: I mean, you got to pay rent, right?
0: Oh yeah.
1: Okay then.
0: You
1: got to
0: pay. You got to pay your rent. You
1: got
0: to pay your mortgage. You got to pay
1: all right,
0: everything else.
1: You
0: got to
1: pay them.
0: Yes.
1: But all they're looking at is that what you're taking in.
0: Correct.
1: You know.
0: Yeah. They're looking at the bulk figure. They don't realize there's a cost of goods sold. There's a human aspect. All they're saying is, man, there's money coming across the
1: country. Yeah, you got money.
0: Man.
1: Too cheap.
0: Yeah, that's it. He,
1: you know?
0: Yeah, he
1: you
0: no better.
1: It's all he could pay us. He could pay us more than this. I collected this amount, this today.
0: Yeah,
1: but
0: trust
1: there's
0: me.
1: There's a cost behind everything.
0: That's it.
1: You know?
0: And what they don't understand is even through the high season or the other periods, you still got to sustain them.
1: You have to.
0: You have to
1: and
0: sustain
1: And you have to
0: them.
1: Have money.
0: To be able to do that.
1: Especially in the industry you're in.
0: Yeah.
1: Even though right now you are okay, but there are going to be times where there's not much.
0: Oh, yeah.
1: You know? And so you have to have money. You know, you still got to pay. There are some fixed costs.
0: That's it.
1: That you still have to pay.
0: Those fridges are still going to be on.
1: Yeah.
0: You still got insurance costs.
1: Yeah.
0: You still got to have the property really lit. You still got to have some level of security.
1: Yeah.
0: There's even things that you're going to pay for, whether you open the door or the door is closed.
1: Yeah.
0: Some costs just can remain consistent.
1: Yeah.
0: Some managers you have there, even if you shut down during that period, you're still obligated to pay them their salary.
1: Yeah.
0: So certain things doesn't change.
1: Yeah.
0: You still have a fixed cost when it comes to doing business.
1: Yeah. It's almost time for us to wrap up, but what is your greatest challenge in being an entrepreneur?
0: My greatest challenge, I would say, like, I think, and also I say it's just not me, it's my team and everything else, is that I think early on, like I see the real issue that a lot of Turks and Caicos Islanders have in terms of access to capital.
1: Oh, okay.
0: And
1: okay.
0: being able to overcome that, you know, that whole barrier.
1: Mm-hmm.
0: But also equally so, you could have all the money. If you don't apply or commit yourself to that, you could very well find yourself. And that's why most businesses fail, like sometimes within the first 3 months.
1: Mm.
0: Like if you don't throw your whole lot efforts into that or try figure everything out, you know, it could be a problem. And for me, I think you know, both myself as well as my wife, like the first 3 to 4 months, like I think we barely even saw our kids like that because it was so late at
1: it's
0: night.
1: A big sacrifice.
0: It's a big sacrifice to try to figure it out because equally so, like, if you have a reputation of being able to run things and manage things, now I ain't come to this juncture in my life to say, well, you know, I can fail. So it's also equally so.
1: Yeah.
0: Access to capital, I think also too, we need to do a better job in terms of giving the younger people that knowledge that they need, the systems that they need. The training that they need.
1: I mean, it's okay. Elaborate. What do you mean? We have to get more. What do you mean?
0: Like, I mean support. Like, even from, like, I would say more from InvestTC. Mm-hmm. I would say, like, also, you need the more practical side. Like, in the school, the problem is.
1: I think InvestTC is doing a good job.
0: Yeah. No,
1: they,
0: I think
1: they do the training.
0: Right.
1: They provide very good training for business people.
0: Right.
1: they're also forcing you to do your financial statements every year.
0: Correct.
1: Yeah, so I think they're doing a good job, to be honest with you.
0: So let me tell you what I mean by that, too. Mm-hmm. I think it's the practical side of things, like even starting as early as from the schools.
1: So more mentorship programs.
0: Yes, you need it.
1: I agree with you.
0: Listen. I can go to plenty of different businesses right now, and you could do probably the same thing and said, okay, what did it cost you to produce that cupcake that you have on the menu? Mm-hmm. Most people can't tell you.
1: No.
0: All they can tell you is, I think I sell it for a really a fair amount of money, so I'm making profit.
1: But they can't tell you
0: how much labor hours did it run in to make that, right? How much was the ingredients cost? How much everything down to the T? So I say, you know, from like the schools, it needs to
1: really
0: be more
1: hands-on.
0: Yes, it needs to be more practical.
1: It
0: can't just believe that you're selling a fish for $45, so you say, I must be making money.
1: Yeah.
0: How much
1: I think they have this... There's a program they have. What is it called, man? Where the young people own businesses once a year they do the display. You know what it's called?
0: I think
1: Angela Musgrove is involved in that.
0: Right. I think I saw that.
1: Junior Achievement.
0: Yes.
1: I think that's a good program.
0: Too. Yes.
1: Yeah, they have.
0: But
1: we need more mentorship.
0: You need it.
1: We need to take more young people under umbrellas, under our hands, and guide them and groom them. But I think we need more of that as well.
0: And be honest with them. Mm-hmm. We need to tell them,
1: honestly.
0: That's the whole thing. If you don't be honest with them, tell them, it's not an easy road.
1: Yeah.
0: You understand?
1: But sometimes we only see the end thing. We only see the end product.
0: And that's the whole thing.
1: And it looks so easy.
0: Yes.
1: But behind that end product is so much hard work, so much sacrifice, so much commitment. Yeah.
0: Yeah, 100%.
1: Yeah. Well, I enjoyed this conversation. We'd like to have you on part two.
0: Yes, man. No problem. We certainly could do that.
1: Yeah. Any closing remarks?
0: Well, my closing remarks simply would be, I believe... You know, every Turks and Caicos Islander, you know, who ably can. The law gives you, even in terms of some of the reserve categories, you know, a little bit of an advantage to be able to start a business, right? I understand some of the challenges that you may face in terms of access to capital or even support in terms of the system, or even how I feel sometimes that it doesn't, despite how much money that you invest in the country, I still don't feel like we're recognized as investors, right? When that's exactly what we are, you know, in terms of that. We sacrifice everything, just like everybody else coming from outside, in terms of putting the capital in to make business work. So I would like to say, don't let some of those things deter you. And also, running a business is not a sure or safe path to something, but you have to try. What I can tell you is by owning your own business, first of all, you become your own boss. I would be honest with you, you work longer hours, but equally so, I think on the other side, it's very beneficial in terms of the rewards that you can get from it as well. So I think there's lots of opportunity. I think there's lots of things that we possibly can do to ensure that we own a fair share of the economy, because I think where we're at right now is 20 years ago, we had a greater share in the economy as Turks and Caicos Islanders with owning more business. And it seems that over the years, we're just diluting and eradicating even some positions where I felt like even before that was protected, that was held by Turks and Caicos Islanders. And now, you know, all of those things are starting to move away. So I'm saying, don't let those things deter you. Come up with a good idea, a good business plan. If you're passionate about it, and you put a plan in place, I believe any Turks and Caicos Islander could really achieve and make a good livable wage as well as own a business in Turks and Caicos Islands. So if I would like to, my charge would be, this is your country. Do whatever you can do to own it and to have your meaningful ownership and stake inside the country.
1: Yeah. Thank you. That's very good closing remarks. And I want to also encourage all of you. I know all of you out there, you have an idea. You want to do something. And I know that some of you are afraid and some of you are not afraid. You just don't know where to start. I encourage you, you know, you can reach out to people like Maximan. I'm quite sure he wouldn't mind, you know, advising you and guiding you on the right steps. You can also reach out to InvestTCI. You can reach out to me and for guidance. But I'm telling you, one of the key things to revolutionize our country is for us to become entrepreneurs. We need more businessmen. We need more local business people in this country. We need more entrepreneurs. and it is possible. Look at Castaway, you know. It's now owned by a local person. Max Savano took the risk. He had other businesses. He was able to get funds from those other businesses to help him finance the purchase of that place. You can start. And as Max Savano said earlier, you can start from somewhere. Say you want to build apartments. You have a piece of land already. Or you don't have the land, work on the land. Start. You know, buy the blocks, put it aside, and then start the foundation, and then add more, and then get the electrical guy, get the plumbing. Do all those things piece by piece. Because I'm telling you, when you have money in your hands, you may end up using your money for something else. So you might as well use that money to invest. And you can do it. Because sometimes we just can end up going out eating and doing this and going shopping and traveling. When you can use that money to start that business. I'm telling you, it's possible. Never believe that you cannot do it. You can do it. You can do it. I'm telling you, you can do it. So let's get started. It's there. And you might be surprised that anything that you want is within your reach. Mm-hmm. It's within your reach.
0: That's it.
1: You just have to start. Mm-hmm. You have to take the risk. So with that, I want to say a big thank you again to Max Savano, my old field boy. For those of you who don't know, that's a little place in South Caicos, a little area of South Caicos.
0: Yeah.
1: So I hope you are encouraged. I hope you are inspired. And please support Castaway. If you're looking for some good local food, go to Castaway.
0: There we go.
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0: It's about 2 minutes past the hour one. And here's what's happening in our community calendar today. A powerful move of God is about to sweep through the island of Providenciales at the Jericho Baptist Church. Catch the Fire Conference 2026. It's going on this week until the 18th at 7:30 p.m. nightly. Come experience explosion, worship, transformative preaching, and a spiritual awakening that will leave you rooted, grounded, and growing. Featuring dynamic speakers, Pastor Clinton McFarlane, Pastor Kevin Lee, and our host pastor, Pedro S. Williams. This is your moment for breakthrough, renewal, and revival. Let's join us at 57 Royal Avenue, Lower Bight Road, Providenciales. Turks and Caicos Islands government invite open tenders for the following contracts. Closing Wednesday, 23rd September at 10 a.m. Ministry of Physical Planning and Infrastructure Development, TR26/08, Vehicles for Government, TR26/10, Blue Hill Signage Project, National Land Secretariat, TR26/09, Parcel 1005-03/67-75-77-84-86-88-91-92-96-123-10506/23-37-114 Grand Turk. A Turks and Caicos Islands Ports Authority, TR26/09, Heavy Duty Trucks 4, TCIPA. Additional information for this contract or these contracts may be obtained from Turks and Caicos Islands Government website, www.gov.tc/public-service/government-attenders. A tender must be submitted in a sealed envelope by 10 a.m. on Wednesday, 23rd September, directed to the Secretary to the Procurement Board, Office of the Deputy Governor, Waterloo Plaza, Waterloo Road, Grand Turk, Turks and Caicos Islands. Turks and Caicos Islands Government, Turks and Caicos Islands Ports Authority are not bound to accept any tender and reserves the right to annul the tender process at any time prior to award of contract. That's what's happening in our community calendar. We do invite you to join us tomorrow at 7:30 a.m.
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5: 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And we all need to take the following heat safety protocols to protect ourselves in extreme heat. 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Number two, know that hydration is key. 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

Melvin Hanfield there. Looking back. It's 19 minutes past the hour. Coming up at 1:30, it's the Afternoon Report right here on RTC.

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2: From Overback to West Road, Leeward Highway to Blue Hills, Bottle Creek to Sandy Point, you can hear the greatest station in the nation. 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

One arrested in aggravated burglary at Providenciales Villa, Trinidad and Tobago state of emergency yields successful results. Saudi pipeline shutdown sends global oil prices to highest level since May. We have sports, the weather, and more.

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You've tuned into the nation's station, RTC 89.1 FM. Thanks for joining me. I'm Zoya Fassler. A group of tourists reportedly cut their vacation short and left the Turks and Caicos Islands after several masked gunmen allegedly stormed a villa in Blue Hills, robbed the occupants, and assaulted at least two guests. The incident reportedly occurred on the night of Sunday, September 6th, at a villa along Bay Road, commonly known as Front Road, where approximately six tourists were staying. According to information released by Eagle Legal News, about five or six masked men, reportedly armed with firearms, entered the property while the guests were inside. The occupants were allegedly held up and robbed during the invasion. One male guest was reportedly assaulted and suffered injuries serious enough to require hospital treatment. The incident has renewed questions about how quickly serious crimes are disclosed to the public, particularly those involving firearms, visitors, and tourism properties. This incident, as mentioned, occurred on Sunday, September 6th. Over this past weekend, an interview was released with victims of the incident on Fox News. Still, no official release from law enforcement in the islands. Now this morning, Tuesday, September 15th, the Royal Turks and Caicos Islands Police Force issued a statement confirming that one person was arrested on the 14th of September, 2026, in

connection with the aggravated burglary that occurred at a villa in Blue Hills, Providenciales on the 6th of September, 2026. The investigation, led by the Serious Crime Unit, has established that a group of armed individuals entered the property and confronted guests staying at the villa. Property was stolen during the incident and one guest was physically assaulted. Police officials say that from the moment the report was received, officers immediately commenced investigative actions and have continued to pursue all available leads through a coordinated intelligence-led investigation. As a result of these efforts, one suspect has been arrested and the investigation is now at an advanced stage. Detectives continue to pursue additional lines of inquiry and are actively seeking other individuals believed to have been involved. And telecommunications provider Flo says that customers were given months of notice before the retirement of its TCI Way email platform, responding to complaints from businesses that said they were caught off guard by the shutdown and forced to replace long-standing email addresses. Flo said that customers with TCI Way email addresses began receiving direct notifications at the end of 2024, with additional notices sent in 2025 and again this year after the company discovered that some users still had access to their accounts. The company also said the Telecommunications Commission was informed about the decommissioning as part of the company's standard stakeholder communications process. According to Flo, the retirement of the legacy email platform began in late 2024 as part of a wider regional initiative and was implemented in phases to minimize disruption to customers. The company said the final deadline has now been extended to September 30th, 2026. After that date, the TCI Way email platform will be permanently decommissioned and customers will no longer be able to access their accounts. Flo's explanation follows a weekly news report last week that businesses across the Turks and Caicos Islands were scrambling to replace their email addresses after losing access to the TCIWay.tc platform. Some customers said they were unable to send or receive emails and questioned why they had not received direct warnings before their accounts became inaccessible. Businesses told the publication that the only notice they had seen was posted on Flo's website, which stated that the platform had been permanently decommissioned on June 1st, 2026, because the legacy system had reached the end of its life cycle. Some business owners said they expected to receive direct notification because their TCI Way addresses had been used for years for banking, utilities, invoices, customer correspondence, and other important communications. Flo, however, maintains that direct notices were sent. The company said its communications were specifically targeted at customers with TCI Way email addresses because the change did not affect Flo's wider customer base. Flo said the decision to retire the platform was made at a regional level and was partly driven by security concerns associated with continuing to operate an aging system. Flo also stressed that the decommissioning was not intended to be a single-day shutdown. The company said it is now completing the final stages of the decommissioning process. With the final deadline now set for September 30th, Flo says customers who still have access to TCI Way accounts should complete their migration before the platform is permanently taken offline. That was Local News Regional is up next. Your local news segment is being brought to you by Lobster Fest 2026, happening in the nation's capital on October 16th and 17th.

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That's 2 days of celebration with live music, cultural entertainment, food, drinks, music, good vibes. That's the Lobster Fest Cultural Extravaganza 2026 happening in Grand Turk, October 16th and 17th.

The Trinidad and Tobago government says its six-month state of emergency has achieved its intended results, citing more than 5,700 arrests, hundreds of firearms seized, and a 14% decline in serious crime as the measure prepares to expire next week. Homeland Security Minister Roger Alexander told Parliament on Friday that the state of emergency, which took effect on March 3rd and was extended twice, will expire September 17th. Because of legal requirements, not because the security threat facing the country has ended. Alexander said the government remains committed to a zero-tolerance approach to crime and will continue targeting individuals and groups that threaten the safety and security of Trinidad and Tobago. The emergency measure was introduced in response to an escalation in violent crime linked to organized gangs, including multiple killings and mass shootings. During the first 191 days of the state of emergency, the protective services carried out 13,108 operations, while the Trinidad and Tobago Police Service arrested 5,767 people. Authorities also secured approval for 702 preventative detention orders, of which 573 were executed. Police recovered 318 firearms and 6,414 rounds of ammunition during the period. As of Thursday, 240 people detained under preventative detention orders had been charged, while investigations involving other detainees remained ongoing. Alexander also pointed to declines across several major crime categories. Between January 1st and September 10th, authorities recorded 6,884 serious crimes. That compared with 8,014 during the same period in 2025, a decrease of 14.1%. Murders declined from 438 in 2024 to 262 in 2025 and 252 so far in 2026. Woundings and shootings fell from 542 in 2024 to 402 in 2025 and 313 this year, while robberies dropped from 1723 in 2024 to 1325 in 2025 and 901 so far in 2026. Alexander cautioned against attributing the declines entirely to the state of emergency, but said the figures indicate that key crime trends are moving in the right direction. He also stressed that the expiration of emergency powers will not bring ongoing criminal investigations to an end or invalidate intelligence gathered by law enforcement during the state of emergency. The government, Alexander said, will continue its efforts against organized crime even after the extraordinary detention powers have expired. That was Regional News. World News is up next.

Global oil prices climbed Monday, September 14th, to their highest level since May after Saudi Arabia shut down a critical pipeline, further restricting global crude supplies and raising concerns that U.S. gasoline prices could increase. Brent crude, a major benchmark for global oil prices, briefly topped $109 a barrel Monday before easing to around $107. That represents an increase of roughly 50% since the war began. Because crude oil makes up a significant portion of the cost of gasoline, higher oil prices could soon be felt by American drivers. The average price of a gallon of gasoline in the U.S. currently stands at $4.31, according to AAA, about $1.30 higher than before the war. A large-scale U.S.-Israeli attack during the winter led Iran to nearly close the Strait of Hormuz, a crucial shipping route through which about one-fifth of the world's crude oil supply passes. Alternative routes, including Saudi Arabia's east-west pipeline, had helped soften the impact of the resulting historic supply disruption. Now the shutdown of the east-west pipeline threatens to deepen an already severe global oil shortage, analysts told ABC News. Ramanan Krishnamurti, a professor of petroleum engineering at the University of Houston, told ABC News that gasoline prices could rise further in the coming days as the latest increase in crude oil costs works its way through to consumers at the pump. Although the United States is the world's largest oil producer and imports relatively little crude from the Middle East, American consumers are not insulated from disruptions in the region. Oil and gasoline are traded on global markets, meaning a major supply shortage can drive up prices worldwide, including in the U.S. Since the war began, Saudi Arabian oil giant Aramco has relied heavily on the east-west pipeline, which stretches across the country from the Persian Gulf to a port on the Red Sea. The pipeline can transport as much as 7 million barrels of oil per day, with about 5 million barrels destined for export, Aramco CEO Amin Nasir said in May. Those exports represent roughly 5% of the world's oil supply, making the pipeline an important alternative to shipping crude through the Strait of Hormuz. Last week, Saudi Arabia closed the pipeline as a precaution after an attack, according to a statement from the country's Ministry of Energy posted on X. Saudi officials blamed an Iran-aligned militia in Iraq for the attack. The East-West pipeline is expected to remain largely out of service for several weeks, potentially placing additional pressure on global oil supplies and keeping energy prices elevated. That was World News. Sports is up next.

For all you tennis fans, the 2026 U.S. Open Tennis Championships concluded on Sunday, September 13, 2026. The tournament was defined by standard-setting performances in both the men's and women's singles draws. For the men's singles, Alexander Zverev secured his first career U.S. Open title and second Grand Slam title of the year by defeating American favorite Ben Shelton in a four-set battle. For women's singles, Elena Rybakina captured her third career Grand Slam title and solidified her climb to the world number one ranking by dethroning two-time defending champion Aryna Sabalenka in a thrilling three-set match. The tournament featured a record-breaking $108 million total prize pool, awarding $5.5 million to each singles champion. The 2026 U.S. Open was the 146th edition of tennis's U.S. Open and the fourth and final Grand Slam event of the year. And in Monday Night Football on September 14th, the Kansas City Chiefs defeated the Denver Broncos 31-10 at Arrowhead Stadium. The matchup concluded week one of the 2026 NFL regular season. The Chiefs dominated the game with a standout performance by running back Kenneth Walker, who scored multiple touchdowns, including a shovel pass in the fourth quarter to seal the victory. The game also featured a major milestone for Travis Kelce, whose 59-yard reception moved him past Jason Witten into second place all-time for career receiving yards by a tight end. Week 2 of 18 begins Thursday, September 17th. That was sports. The weather forecast is up next. For the general situation, warm and humid conditions will continue across the Turks and Caicos Islands as high-pressure ridging remains established and Saharan dust gradually clears through tonight. An upper-level disturbance could spark isolated showers and thunderstorms. Special warnings, a dust advisory remains in effect for the Turks and Caicos Islands. Sensitive individuals, including those with respiratory and heart issues, young children and the elderly, should take precautionary measures to safeguard their health. Extended forecast, a combination of upper-level forcing and abundant moisture will establish a wet and unsettled weather pattern across the Turks and Caicos Islands through the week, with periods of showers and thunderstorms expected. Tuesday's forecast, a low 20 to 30% chance of widely scattered showers, mostly cloudy skies with a high near 91. Tuesday night, a medium 40% chance of scattered showers and isolated thunderstorms, partly cloudy with a low around 80. Winds are easterly at 10 to 15 knots. Seas are smooth to slight with wave heights of 3 feet or less. Sunset will be at 6:52 p.m. Low tide will be at 6:53 p.m. and high tide at 12:24 p.m. Wednesday's forecast, a medium 30 to 40% chance of widely scattered showers and isolated thunderstorms, partly cloudy skies with a low around 90. Wednesday night, a low 30% chance of widely scattered showers and isolated thunderstorms expected, mostly cloudy skies with a low around 79. Winds are east to the southeast at 10 to 15 knots. Seas are smooth to slight with wave heights of 3 feet or less, building up to 4 feet offshore. Sunrise will be at 6:35 a.m., sunset at 6:51 p.m., high tide at 12:32 a.m. and 1:13 p.m., low tide at 6:35 a.m. and 7:46 p.m. And for your tropical weather outlook, a trough of low pressure located a little more than 1,000 miles east-southeast of Bermuda continues to produce disorganized showers and thunderstorms. As the system moves west-northwestward across the central part of the subtropical Atlantic, it is forecast to enter a more conducive environment for gradual development by the middle to latter portion of this week. This system has a low chance of formation over the next 7 days. That wraps up the weather forecast.

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Beauty. Of course, Tuesdays we feature our local artists right here on RTC. It's 11 minutes past the hour of 2. It's afternoon break. That's right, afternoon break here on RTC.

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West Road, Leeward Highway to Blue Hills, Bottle Creek to Sandy Point. 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

0: taking us down to 3:32. 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
1: Listen, me, Virgin, you don't know. 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
1: Welcome to
0: some. Of course, at 7, it's a repeat of Financially Speaking.

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5: Hello and welcome to NewsHour. It's coming to you live from the BBC World Service studios in central London. I'm Tim Franks. President Trump has again today waded into the debate about AI safety, and true to form, he's done so in a way which leaves no doubt over his feelings on the issue. No, on the one hand, on the other hand, from this president. Instead, mid-morning Washington time, he unleashed a social media post saying,
6: "The only control or guardrails that AI needs is a strong and smart, high IQ president. And the USA has that in spades."
5: He went on to say,
6: "There is a sick conspiracy going on against AI and data centers. And the only one that is happy about it is China. Whoever wins AI wins."
5: Mr. Trump was responding to the increasing concern voiced from the bosses of the American tech giants driving AI development that the pace of that development needs to be slowed and monitored. That call has in turn followed the assertion last week from an AI researcher at Anthropic, Evan Hubinger, reiterating a warning that the risks of an uncontrolled artificial intelligence exterminating humanity were now simply too high. The BBC's economics editor Faisal Islam has been talking to a senior figure at Anthropic. Jack Clark is a co-founder and head of public benefit at the company, which job title seems like an appropriate place for Faisal to begin. How had he, Jack Clark, Anthropic and the whole sector let AI develop to the point that insiders were warning of a 1 in 10 chance of human extinction?
7: We've been talking about AI and the potential risks of it for 10 years now. What's happened is the technology has got substantially more powerful, and those risks which were once academic or theorized, we can now see the early signs of them, which is why we spent this weekend writing this essay about the need to pace the frontier and basically get our arms around this technology so that it's not just industry making all of the decisions about it, but it's industry and government with greater oversight of the industry itself. That's how you deal with the risks of this technology.
8: So I think, Mr. Hubinger, he works for you. I mean, do you believe that number, greater than 10% human extinction?
7: I don't, and I don't think these statistics are that useful. But the point I'd make is, if we continue as we are, then I think that we are rolling dice with immense risks. And the point is, we have to change the course of this industry. We have to get a policy regime in place that allows us to have greater control over the industry and a better understanding of the safety and security, and then you can reduce that chance of there being a major risk to society.
8: Okay, well, let's unpack this. You know, what do you specifically think here is the risk? It's sort of swarms of AI taking over the internet, closing down power stations or wiping out financial institutions. I think it's time to sort of spell out what it practically means.
7: AI systems, for a while, have been useful tools with specific skills like translation or coding or being able to label what's going on in an image. And then in the last few years, people have successfully put all of these skills together into single systems, which have started to become much more intelligent and much more general. These systems now, probably about as smart as you or me, or, you know, on a good day, smarter. The basic risk is, how well do you fancy your chances at being able to deal with the risks of a system that is 100 times smarter than the smartest person on the planet? I think that your chance of dealing with that and getting out in a safe way is pretty low. So high level, you need to control AI as a technology because you're making things that might be smarter than people. Number two, what's been happening over the summer? Well, people have discovered that when you put all of these AI systems together into what are called agents, which are basically long-running AI systems, and you give them objectives, they start to coordinate with one another, they start to communicate with one another, and sometimes they do things which are against what you want them to do, like they hack out of companies and they hack into other companies. That is, it's really scary. It's a sign that you don't have the right safety and security systems in place to deal with these systems. And it's a warning shot of the kinds of risks that could be really serious. Today, these systems are just hacking into websites that host other AI systems. What would happen if a swarm of agents hacked into a bank or into a hospital? That could be really, really dangerous. So now we've had the warning shot. We need to talk about pacing and we need to get a policy regime in place. And the things that we can do is get third parties to come in and kind of embed themselves in these companies, audit what we're doing, check our safety and security. So it's not just us writing our own safety and security playbooks, but there are third parties checking it. Number two, get industry together to agree on common standards that we can implement to reduce the risk of this, and then get governments to agree that those are sensible standards. And then the third step, which will be the hardest one, is get the world's great powers, including the US and China, to have dialogue about this, because these issues, you know, transcend any individual country or set of nations.
8: Okay, well, response you will have seen from the president, the only control or guardrails that AI needs is a strong and smart president. The USA has that in spades. His AI czar, David Sacks, said, you could voluntarily do almost this yourself, looking for a cartel or duopoly. Stop pretending you need permission, go ahead and pace the frontier yourself.
7: We're grateful that the president of the United States is paying attention to this issue. As I said, it's important that we have a national conversation here. The other point is, look, how do you lose a technology? You lose lead on a technology if you lose public trust. And how you lose public trust is you have a horrible accident. This happened with nuclear power, where as a consequence of the Western world screwing up nuclear power and problems happening, we ceded that whole technology to China. China builds nuclear reactors every 6 months now. China is undergoing an energy miracle that many, many other nations are envious of. The only country in the Western world that didn't turn away from nuclear was France, which has been massively well positioned due to doing that. And how do we avoid this for AI is you need to build public trust and you need to avoid an accident or a disaster. Like, that's what we're trying to do here, is we're trying to get ahead of things that otherwise might happen and cause us to lose trust in the technology, not build it, and not get any of its benefits.
8: Well, which brings in the issue of the Chinese and geopolitics here. You've suggested there'll be some coordination is required, but you know, the Chinese response was that this is a Cold War mentality, it's malicious competition. And of course, in their minds, they have cheaper models that cost a fraction of the price of your models that are 90 to 95% as effective. And this is part of an attempt to stop that competition.
7: China is 6 months to a year behind the West. So they haven't seen out of control agent swarms yet. Their models are too dumb. Well, give it a few months and they're going to be dealing with the same set of risks that we've dealt here in the Western world. So to, you know, anyone who may be affiliated with the Chinese government, I'd say these risks are real. This isn't a fake. And we want to talk about these issues internationally because that's how you get to a safe outcome.
8: And the idea that you're sort of drawing a moat around the progress done in Silicon Valley in order to sort of stop competition from the likes of China and elsewhere?
7: That's just insane. That's not the goal. The goal is dealing with the safety properties of this technology. Everything else is secondary to that.
8: And you think the rest of the world should just push on with this, regardless of the lack of enthusiasm for such measures by President Trump?
7: The important thing here is there is recognition and enthusiasm from industry that industry needs to build these standards and build this common safety testing. Industry recognizes that this is ultimately going to be good for the AI market. It's how you build confidence in the AI market. So it's going to happen.
5: And that was Jack Clark, co-founder of Anthropic, talking to Faisal Islam. As I mentioned, President Trump has dismissed the need for a slowdown in AI development. Number one, because he's in charge. Number two, because this is a straight race, a mano-a-mano battle with China for AI supremacy. So what's the view inside China? Today, senior officials in Beijing have been railing against claims of Chinese misbehaviour coming out of the US tech sector and also warning about the threat from American AI to state security in China. Rebecca Argisati is head of the Science, Technology and Innovation Programme at the Brussels-based Mercator Institute for China Studies. Given that China is widely thought still to be behind the US in AI development, could a global agreement to slow down appeal to Beijing before the gap widens further?
9: At this moment, the question becomes, who's going to blink first, right? Is it going to be a U.S. lab? And it's not clear yet whether we'll get to a point where U.S. AI labs who have the incentives to keep developing will slow down. And then there's the China piece and the question, will China ever consider any form of safeguards if they don't believe that the U.S. will do that first? And we are in this race where U.S. frontier labs are indeed ahead still. Even though Chinese companies have been narrowing the gap very quickly, the U.S. still maintains an advantage in terms of computing power. That is actually a big reason why the Chinese government has been eager to enter a discussion with U.S. government counterparts about AI risks and safety. I think one thing that the Chinese government will surely hope to achieve through any sort of dialogue is that the U.S. government relaxes some controls on semiconductor technology from flowing to China. You know, that was definitely what happened when the Biden administration entered conversations with Chinese counterparts around AI risks and safety. As we know, those talks failed in the end. So I'm not so sure that we'll see much breakthrough coming out of the meeting between President Xi Jinping and President Donald Trump later this month. But we may see, I hope, at least some limited agreement.
5: The debate is obviously very open in the West about the potential extinction-level dangers of artificial intelligence. Clearly, there isn't such open debate in a general sense in China. It's an authoritarian system and social media is incredibly tightly policed. But are there any signs that Chinese people are themselves concerned about the advance of AI in the way that you do hear voices in Britain, America and the rest of the West?
9: I do think that Chinese citizens have demonstrated concerns that are similar to some degree to those that we've had in the West. People are also worried about current risks, right? So not just, you know, doomsday scenario that we were often hearing about these days, but also, for example, job displacement. This is something that up until a year or so ago, we didn't really see in China. And it seemed to me that the discussion was more controlled from the Chinese government. Now, Chinese netizens have been talking more and more about employment risks. They're worried about their jobs being lost to AI. And the government as well is starting to take that more seriously than before. One thing I would add is that the Chinese government, they also weren't necessarily as worried about AI safety in the past, but that seems to be changing. You know, in July, President Xi Jinping gave a speech in Shanghai at the World AI Conference in which for the very first time, he publicly referenced the risk of Chinese AI systems running out of control. That is something that the Chinese leadership now appears to be worried about. And that wasn't the case up until a year ago. So things are changing.
5: And that was Rebecca Argisati from the Mercator Institute for China Studies in Brussels. You're listening to NewsHour. And coming up on the programme, we'll hear from the renowned British oncologist, Professor Ian Smith, on how he has seen huge improvements in the treatment of breast cancer over the 50 years he's been working in the field.
10: When I began, more than 60% of patients died of breast cancer, the majority. But now, it's less than 30%. It's one of the dramatic stories in all of medicine, I think.
5: That interview coming up in 30 minutes. Our headlines this hour from the BBC Newsroom. As we heard, a co-founder of the AI firm Anthropic has said there should be rules about compulsory kill switches to prevent artificial intelligence from getting out of control. And a pack of African wild dogs looking for mates have apparently made a record-breaking 4,000-kilometre journey across Zambia. This is NewsHour, live from the BBC with me, Tim Franks. Africa's biggest ever share sale has been launched in Nigeria by the billionaire Aliko Dangote. His oil refinery on the outskirts of Lagos, which bears his own name, is offering more than 4 billion shares, hoping to raise around $1.6 billion to help fund a major expansion. Mr. Dangote has described it as an IPO for the people, saying he wants ordinary Nigerians, from drivers to cooks, to be able to own a stake. David Pilling is Africa editor at the Financial Times.
11: There's two things that are going on simultaneously. The first is that there's this underlying asset, which is this mammoth refinery that Dangote took about a decade to build outside Lagos, something that the Nigerian government has not been able to do for 50 years, that can now refine all the oil products and fertilizer that Nigeria needs and more. The second thing is, this is a real kind of experiment, I guess, in people's capitalism. Dangote is saying, look, I've built this mammoth refinery that everyone around the continent is actually talking about, and that has to some extent saved the continent from the fallout from the Iran war. And now everyone can have a piece of it. So for about 40 cents, you can buy a share. The minimum shares that you can buy are 10. So as long as you can rustle up the money to buy 10 Pepsi Colas, you can have a piece of this historic, game-changing asset in Nigeria. That's what all the hype's about.
5: Has he got the valuation right?
11: I guess we don't exactly know. I think the prospectus came out today, actually. What we do know is that it cost $23 billion to build, and this IPO would value it at $49 billion. Now, clearly, that's a huge leap. Dangote would say, look, we are now making money hand over fist because of the Iran crisis. Dangote is supplying European airlines with jet fuel, Ethiopian airlines with jet fuel, the continent with diesel. All of these have spectacularly high margins at the moment. Now, clearly, that won't last. But the refinery has been able to ramp up and has proved that it can perform. The second thing is, he has huge expansion plans. So he wants to double the size of the refinery in Lagos. It's already the biggest of its type in the world. Then he wants to build another refinery that looks almost the same in East Africa, probably in Kenya. You know, if you talk to brokerages in Lagos, they are all absolutely convinced that they will make money and that it's been priced accordingly. I mean, I can't tell you that's true, but what I can tell you is that this is a hugely important piece of infrastructure on the African continent that has definitely changed the fortune, certainly in the kind of refined products, which sounds very boring, but it means petrol, diesel, jet fuel, kerosene, and fertilizer, and petrochemicals, so plastics, etc. All of this is being pumped out of this refinery in Lagos, and it wasn't before. So something very important has happened. And what Dangote is saying is, come along for the ride and you won't be disappointed.
5: How is he viewed, do you think, in Nigeria?
11: Opinion has been in the past divided over Dangote. There's those who say he's the only person who's making things in Nigeria. That used to be things like refining salt, milling flour, making cement. And yes, he did that by, in a sense, cozying up to government. So his cement business took off because Nigeria basically prevented cement imports. So he had what was approaching a monopoly. And people have accused him of being a kind of a crony capitalist. I would say that opinion has begun to shift because, unlike some billionaires who have made a lot of money from arrangements like that and sent their money abroad, Dangote has resolutely reinvested that money in Africa. And I think he gets a lot of kudos for that. Unlike almost anyone else on the continent, he's building real things, employing people, creating value on the continent. And now, look, we can actually have a piece of it.
5: Any talk from Dangote about going into renewable energy?
11: Dangote has never really been interested in renewable. I mean, his logic is we're going to need oil for 10, 20 years. And in parentheses, the continent is now shifting towards renewable energy. So you have whole secondary towns, countryside villages, even parts of cities being powered by solar panels. Dangote is not particularly involved, but that is happening while Dangote is concentrating on other things.
5: David Pilling from the Financial Times on that big share offering in Nigeria. A billionaire art collector has told the BBC that he rejects allegations that Jeffrey Epstein operated as his fixer. Leon Black faces continuing questions over paying $158 million to the company that Epstein used to fund his sex trafficking operation. Mr. Black has denied any wrongdoing and says an independent report confirmed that the payments were for legitimate tax and estate planning advice. This report from Darren McIntyre from the BBC TV Panorama programme.
12: And now to a major moment. Edward Munch, The Scream from 1895. Here he is.
13: New Yorker Leon Black, said to be worth almost $15 billion, made his money buying and selling companies.
12: I start the bidding here at $40 million.
13: He used his profits to put together one of the world's most valuable art collections.
12: For the historic sum of $107 million. Sold.
13: In 2012, he hired his friend, Jeffrey Epstein, to manage his wealth, even though Epstein was already a convicted paedophile, and to reduce the tax bill on his masterpieces. Art journalist Eileen Kinsella has examined some of Epstein's work for Leon Black.
14: He was advising him how to, you know, flip the art and trade it and not incur a huge capital gains tax. Say that you bought a Giacometti at $10 million and now you're selling it at $25 million. They're going to tax you on that $15 million gain. So he was helping him find ways to avoid that.
13: Leon Black paid Epstein $158 million between 2013 and 2017. The money went to a company that was used to fund Epstein's sex trafficking. The payments became part of a wider investigation into Epstein's finances by the authorities in the US Virgin Islands, where the company was based, led by the territory's then Attorney General, Denise George.
15: As is normally done, my team did present to Mr. Black the opportunity to settle the matter out of court, which he did choose.
16: For how much money?
15: It was about $62 million with Leon Black.
13: Leon Black denies any wrongdoing and any knowledge or involvement in Epstein's crimes. But the money he paid Epstein was almost single-handedly funding his sex trafficking operation.
17: Mr. Black, did you know about Epstein's abuse of young girls? He was paying him for financial management services.
13: Mr. Black walked out of a congressional hearing on Epstein. He's refusing to return and is now suing the House Oversight Committee for exceeding its powers. Democrat Congressman Robert Garcia insists Leon Black has questions to answer.
18: What's most important, obviously, is that Leon Black, about $150 million, Leon Black moved to Jeffrey Epstein. That's an enormous amount of money. And Jeffrey Epstein would not have been able to commit the horrific crimes without the support of Mr. Black.
13: Emails released by the U.S. authorities show Epstein helped manage payments on Leon Black's behalf to three Eastern European women he allegedly had relationships with, even organizing surveillance on one former girlfriend and plotting to get her deported. Panorama asked Mr. Black if Epstein was acting as his fixer. In a statement, Mr. Black said this was not true and said Epstein was a despicable individual who duped and deceived repeatedly. Mr. Black said Epstein's tax work was responsible for billions of dollars in savings and that an independent report had concluded the $158 million he'd paid Epstein was for legitimate tax and estate planning advice.
5: And that report was from Darren McIntyre. You can find out more about how Jeffrey Epstein made his money by searching BBC Panorama, The Billionaires Who Bankrolled Epstein. It's available on YouTube. You're listening to NewsHour. Welcome back to NewsHour. Is the United Kingdom increasingly disunited? The heads of the devolved governments in Northern Ireland, Scotland and Wales today signed a memorandum calling on the UK government, as they put it, not to block democracy or undermine the principle that our people will decide their own future. They said the future of the three nations belongs in the European Union. Rob Watson is our UK political correspondent. How significant is this?
16: I think it's hugely significant. I mean, it's real significance. We could only judge whether one day, Tim, in the future, the United Kingdom does become disunited and that Scotland, Wales and Northern Ireland go their own ways. But I think it is significant because although there wasn't much substance to their declaration, really, it was the symbolism, really, of seeing the leaders of governments in Scotland, Wales and Northern Ireland all in favour of referendums and breaking up the United Kingdom and attempting to put pressure on the UK government and, of course, to encourage their own supporters.
5: Mm. And I realise, you know, time is limited and it would be difficult to sort of canter in detail around those three nations, but how strong do you get a sense there is a feeling of pro-independence?
16: I'm going to do my best and canter fast. So in Scotland, a polling suggests that there's a slight majority in favour of independence if there was a referendum. In Northern Ireland, there's a polling suggests that a majority would prefer to stay in the United Kingdom, and in Wales, between a sort of a third and a quarter would perhaps vote for independence. But I think that the pressure that the union is under, Tim, is that if you look at the polling, it's mainly younger people in Scotland, Northern Ireland and Wales are tempted by the idea of independence. And clearly, for those politicians in those countries, but also, of course, in Westminster, that is a challenge to unionism. If you can't persuade younger voters that the UK is a cool place, then you do have a challenge.
5: And just when it comes to Northern Ireland, Rob, I mean, obviously the sort of fight over, I mean, literally the fight over whether Northern Ireland should stay within the United Kingdom all join with the Irish Republic in the south. I mean, that carried on bloodily for several decades. I mean, were the issue to come up again, I mean, A, could it constitutionally, and B, how neuralgic could it be?
16: Well, it certainly could come up because the Good Friday Agreement, which was the agreement to end 30 years of conflict in Northern Ireland over just that, you know, should it remain part of the UK or should it become a part of a united Ireland? You know, part of the agreement was if there was felt to be a consensus one day that there should be a referendum on whether there should be a union between the North and the South, that could go ahead. And that would be something that the British government and the Irish government would give their say-so to. So it is perfectly possible that will come at some point. That's certainly what Irish nationalists would like. Would it be neuralgic? Would it somehow spark conflict again? I mean, that, of course, is the big question, Tim, and I suspect it's what holds some people off from wanting a referendum.
5: Our political correspondent, Rob Watson. This is NewsHour from the BBC World Service. I'm Tim Franks. It's been a busy Monday for Donald Trump, weighing against, as we heard earlier in the programme, US tech leaders' calls to slow down the potentially dangerous development of AI. He's also used social media to announce a development in the war between Russia and Ukraine. He said that the two countries had agreed not to target each other's energy facilities. The president claimed that the high cost of world fuel prices was mostly caused by this conflict, not by his war with Iran. There's been no comment yet from Moscow. The Ukrainian president has said he'd be willing to stop attacks on Russia's energy infrastructure should the Russians cease theirs. Russia's air war did, though, take a potentially dangerous turn on Sunday. The sounds of screams as a train was struck by a Russian drone about 2 kilometres from Ukraine's border with Poland. It was on its way to Warsaw from Kiev. Video of the aftermath shows a huge grey plume of smoke in the distance as dozens of people run towards the camera in panic. No one on the train that was hit was injured. But prominent political figures, including the former British Prime Minister Boris Johnson and the former CIA chief David Petraeus, were Travelling on other trains nearby on the route, they'd been attending an international security conference in Kiev. The proximity of the attack led one think tank, the US-based research group, the Institute for the Study of War, to call on NATO to consider intercepting Russian drones inside Ukrainian airspace. My colleague Regina Vaidyanathan has been speaking to the Polish Foreign Minister and Deputy Prime Minister Radek Sikorski.
19: I was outraged, but not shocked. That's the kinds of things that the GRU and the KGB have been doing for decades. I think Putin is pretty desperate. He thought he would win walk into Kiev in 3 days. He's in his fifth year of full-scale war and 14th year of assault on Donbas. His economy is hurting. A large proportion of his refineries have been knocked out. So he's trying to escalate and scare us and hope to win at the negotiating table what he cannot conquer on the ground.
20: We've heard from Kaya Kallas from the EU. She believes that the attack was intended.

0: concept in self-defense, unmanned systems before they reach our airspace. Because remember, if you shoot something down, it doesn't disappear. It still falls on the ground and it can damage property and injure people.
1: So that would be a NATO action then?
0: This is for NATO authorities to decide, but it's Polish airspace and our army has the first duty to defend Poland. And Ukrainians are asking us to do this.
1: You say you're having this vigorous debate at the moment, but when will that debate conclude? When could that actually be something that becomes a policy where you are?
0: Well, Putin is escalating further and further. I mean, you know, he sent death squads to Britain. He sent drones to Germany. You know, the more drastic stuff he does, the more countermeasures we need to take.
1: So you believe that Ukraine's allies should actually be stepping up their support for the country?
0: Indeed. Nobody has given the right to Putin to decide who is a nation and who isn't and who may live in security and who may not.
2: Radek Sikorski, the Deputy Prime Minister of Poland, Foreign Minister there as well, speaking to Rajini Vaidyanathan. Ivo Dolder is the former US ambassador to NATO under the Obama administration. He's now a senior fellow at the Belfer Center for International Affairs at Harvard University. What does he make of Radek Sikorski trying to get NATO to have a more forward-leaning posture?
3: Well, I agree with Minister Sikorski. I think it's way past time for NATO, or at least NATO countries, to take a far more significant step to defend their interest and their territory against the kind of threats that we are seeing in rising numbers coming from Russia. And the easiest way to do that and the best way to help both NATO security and then frankly, Ukrainian security is to intercept missiles, drones, whatever that are coming towards the east, whether they are actually targeted on Ukraine or on NATO territory is very difficult to see, particularly in cases where drones are hitting a few kilometers from the border and shooting them down before they actually reach their target. I've long been in favor of NATO extending sort of its air defense against these kinds of attacks further and further westward. And if that happens to help Ukraine defend itself.
2: Presumably so you meant further and further eastward.
3: Eastward, into
2: Ukraine.
3: I am.
2: Yeah, I guess, indeed. I mean, but then the question would be where you would draw the line. Because obviously some of these drones are becoming increasingly long range. They're jet powered. You know, it's difficult to know at what point NATO would then decide, well, you know, this has a trajectory that is marking it for possible entry into NATO territory. And I guess the other thing also here is that this latest attack on this train, I mean, which it did seem to be a very near miss, that was actually in Ukrainian territory.
3: Well, exactly. So I see this as a distinction between defense and offense. Shooting down missiles, if you can, drones, or what have you, is a defensive measure. You're not attacking Russian territory. You're not launching military operations against or inside Russia. You are providing a defense ultimately of your own territory, extending that westward. Thanks for reminding me my own geography into Ukraine in order to protect oneself. How do you protect a former British prime minister and a former Swedish prime minister and a former CIA director from an attack that it might be happening in Ukraine? Well, one way to do it is to ensure that a drone that is hitting or heading towards the train in which they're driving is intercepted before it gets there. I don't see this as a fundamental escalation in the conflict. I think it's something we should have been doing a long time ago.
2: And without wanting to turn this into a sort of dry piece of formalese or sort of, you know, trying to understand all the legal niceties. I mean, you're a former ambassador to NATO. Is this a sort of move that NATO would have to agree unanimously before it became a thing?
3: Well, if it were to be a NATO operation under NATO command and control, organized and overseen by NATO military elements, yes, there would have to be a political decision to do something like that. Of course, NATO countries individually, or neighboring countries to Ukraine, or neighboring countries in the East, Eastern Europe, could decide to do so under Article 51 of the UN.

0: Charter, which recognizes the collective right for self-defense. But if this is a NATO operation, which I would prefer, because I think it sends a stronger message, then yes, you need a political decision.
1: What do you think Russia is up to here? I mean, there's lots of talk about, you know, testing NATO in some way. But I mean, this, in particular, this drone strike on Sunday, I mean, it was it seemed like such a near miss that it was an act of, I mean, it could have been an act of real provocation, couldn't it?
0: Yes, and indeed so could the armed drone that was targeted at Leipzig airport as airplanes were landing. And these could have all ended up in disaster for the victims. I think what Russia is demonstrating is a sense of panic, a degree to which they are now under direct threat from Ukraine, deep on their territory. Ukraine is exceedingly effective in reaching places in Russia that the Russian regime and Vladimir Putin had never thought was likely. And they are trying to send a warning that things are starting to go out of control, I think in the hope that the West will constrain Ukraine. I don't think that will be effective. I don't think Ukraine can be constrained or should be constrained. But I sense a sense of panic on the part of the Russians rather than a rational calculation.
1: And that was Ivo Dolder, former US ambassador to NATO in the Obama administration. This year's Emmy Awards, the top gongs for the US television industry, are being handed out later today in Los Angeles, and three shows, The Pitt, Hacks and Widow's Bay, are expected to dominate. The BBC's David Willis has been talking with some of the nominees at pre-Emmys parties and sent us this report from Hollywood.
2: This year, the Emmys carpet is blue, not red, in keeping, some would say, with the prevailing mood in Hollywood. But the Emmy organisers are putting a brave face on it. And at one pre-awards party, the name of one series in particular was on everyone's lips. Set in Pittsburgh, but made in Hollywood, The Pitt provides an industry beleaguered first by COVID and then by a prolonged writer's strike with a very welcome break.
3: Took some time. Plus, who else is going to get this place to the 4th of July?
2: So popular is The Pitt that several cast members who won Emmys last year have found themselves nominated a second time around. Catherine Lanasa plays Nurse Evans in a gritty emergency room drama.
4: I didn't think there would any way I was going to win last year, so I didn't feel nervous. I was just like, woohoo! And so now I'm just tense because it's...
5: And this year,
4: I guess it's become a possibility.
5: You're the favourite this year.
4: I didn't know this.
6: Head to the safe house.
7: Please come with us.
8: I haven't been in touch for months.
9: So I'm not actually needed.
10: I'm afraid you are.
2: Another favourite, Slow Horses, has been nominated for Best Drama Series for the third year in a row, and its star, Gary Oldman, is nominated for Best Actor. One of his co-stars, Christopher Chung, explained the enduring allure of the London-based spy thriller.
11: Yeah, it's got a very specific tone to it. It's very British. It's funny. It's serious. Yeah, it's very difficult to put your finger on exactly what it is, which I think is why it's so appealing to so many people.
12: For those that don't know me, I'm Reuben Pallister, and I'm going to tell you about Niall Kennedy.
2: Meanwhile, the man behind one of Netflix's most watched series ever, Baby Reindeer, is back. Richard Gadd's new show, Half Man, marks a switch in subject matter from stalking to toxic masculinity.
13: The worst thing I could do is bask in it too long or, you know, take my foot off the gas and just, like, enjoy the moment. The first thing I wanted to do was get back on the horse and go again. And Half Man was there. I knew the BBC and I knew that HBO were interested. I just have to get back on the horse and go again. So I had to move on. And I had to move on to Half Man and give it my everything. And very soon the pressure of Half Man took over and became the main focus of my life.
2: The Emmy Awards mark the start of the Hollywood Awards season, which culminates in the Academy Awards in 6 months' time.
1: David Willis looking immaculately groomed on the red carpets of Hollywood for us ahead of the Emmy Awards later today. This is NewsHour. You're with the BBC, and this is NewsHour, live from London, with me, Tim Franks. There are any number of committed doctors who've spent decades working in their particular field, amassing expertise. But there are perhaps fewer who've witnessed the sort of transformation that the oncologist Professor Ian Smith has. At the start of his career in the 1970s, most women diagnosed with breast cancer died of it. Today, the majority are cured. Professor Smith has just published a book about what he calls the pioneering story of breast cancer medicine. He came into the NewsHour studio with one of his former patients, Debbie McMenamin, to tell me more about that story.
6: I lived through an extraordinary period in treating breast cancer over almost 50 years, and there were very, very dramatic changes, such that when I began, more than 60% of patients died of breast cancer, the majority. But now, it's less than 30%. It's one of the dramatic stories in the whole of medicine, I think. The main reason is that we had the concept of breast cancer wrong initially. What we didn't realise was that little microscopic cancer cells develop very early on in breast cancer, and by the time the patient comes to the hospital with a lump, these microscopic cancer cells have often spread to other parts of the body. So it doesn't matter how skillful the surgeon is, it's in a sense too late. And once we realised that and started giving medical treatment after surgery to kill these cells off, this is what we call adjuvant medical therapy, that was the biggest transformation.
1: Debbie, can I bring you in at this point? Because you presumably were one of those people who, to give the title of this book, went to Professor Smith and said, "Doctor, I found a lump."
7: I was, I have to say, very conscientious about checking myself because I had lost a very dear friend, Jilly, at a very young age to breast cancer. So I knew, even though at that time I was just short of 50, I knew it was a possibility. So anyway, the lump was identified as being breast cancer, and post-op it was an aggressive form of breast cancer. And I was encouraged to have chemotherapy because of the cancer being aggressive. I then went on to have radiotherapy and 5 years of endocrine therapy, tamoxifen. And one of the things I feel incredibly strongly about, particularly having read the book, is about the need to support research. And I myself benefited from real-time research in as much as I was prescribed tamoxifen for 5 years. And at the end of those 5 years, I was told that the research that had been running during those first 5 years showed that it would be, for people like me, it would be better to take it for 10 years.
1: Right.
7: So I went on and so I felt very conscious that I was benefiting from myself research.
1: But that was
7: at that time
1: a long and, I mean, presumably at times quite grueling regimen of treatment that you had to go through.
7: Not at all. One of the best pieces of advice Ian gave me was, don't look at the packet, don't read the side effects, because most people don't have any.
1: Right.
7: And I had none. So right. I taking it for another five years.
1: And at least initially, I mean, chemotherapy and radiotherapy, those are demanding things to go through.
7: Yes, I again, I was very lucky. They didn't knock me as hard as they do some people.
1: Right. I guess one of the other changes that's happened as well, Ian, and please correct me if I'm wrong, but there have been big advances in screening because it's routine screening. There's the chance for more women who have got breast cancer to be diagnosed earlier. But is there a danger, do you think, especially as screening becomes more and more sophisticated, of overdiagnosis?
6: You're absolutely right. Screening is, in breast cancer, is very controversial, and we could talk for a long time about it. It's never convincingly been shown, in my view, to save lives. Screening is not really the reason that there has been this great advance. And the reason I say this is that the advance, the improvement in survival, is just as high in younger women who were never screened as in older women. Early detection is very important. And if a woman finds a lump, it's important to go to. But screening itself, well, as I say, it's controversial.
1: Okay. Well, it is probably too big a subject for us to go into much further depth with now. But tell me, dare I say it, you are approaching the end of your career, what do you think are the next major advances? I mean, what are the things that are exciting you about the next potential steps?
6: The first is new drugs. These are coming along all the time, much faster than in the past. And that is because we now have the technology to see what the specific gene mutations are in a cancer. And once you know what that mutation is, you can design a drug sometimes to target the mutation and switch it off. So we're now in an era of targeted therapy. And the one other thing is what I'm going to call liquid biopsies. In the past, we couldn't detect these microscopic cells. We were just guessing for an individual patient whether they were there or not, and treatment was given on the probability it would help, but we didn't know for sure. But now we can start to detect little bits of DNA, that's the genetic material, from the cancer in the bloodstream. And if that's there, it means the patient needs treatment to get rid of it. And if you start treatment and the DNA goes away, then it shows the treatment's working. So we're going to be much more confident that an individual patient is on the right drug.
1: And Debbie, last word to you. I mean, you talked about the importance of research, and I know that you've been involved with Ian in fundraising, but the fundraising that you've been involved in sounds rather demanding, and it suggests that you're fully recovered.
7: Through Ian, I've got involved in a big cycling event through a charity called Le Cure, which was set up 13 years ago by the husband of one of Ian's patients. And that has been the most incredibly lucrative in terms of money for the Royal Marsden for breast cancer research over the last 13 years, raising in excess of 4 million.
1: And it's involved you doing what?
7: Well, we go to the Alps, we cycle for 4 days, we cycle up mountains in order to ensure that we have climbed an elevation equal to the height of Everest on our bikes over those 4 days. So it's very arduous, but it's great fun.
1: But it suggests that you're in good shape.
7: Well, to an extent, but I have to say, having just read the book last night, Ian talks about how exercise reduces the risk of recurrence by up to 40%. So, dare I say it, any fit and healthy post-treatment breast cancer patient should be doing this with us because it's good for them and it's good for research.
1: And that was Debbie McMenamin, a breast cancer survivor. And also you heard from the British oncologist, Professor Ian Smith, whose book, Doctor, I Found a Lump, has just been published. That's it from NewsHour from all of us here. Thanks for listening.
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Yes. Two gold medalists, curve to 2011. Can't touch us. No. Also, I'd like to take this time and to big up the 2011 Charifta track and field team. You guys are on my album. Oh, yes.

0: Testing. Testing 1-2. 1-2.
1: Testing 1-2.
0: We good?
2: Yo, that's a good question.
0: All right, cool.
3: Go ahead, scream. Get the cops in here. That's all we need.
0: This should be played. Should be played as loud as possible.
4: You hear me?
5: Turn it up.
0: DJ R.I.G. Is going in.
4: I'm getting excited just hearing about it.
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0: The DJ and the DJs' girlfriends want to be with.
6: Wait,
2: for real?
0: It's the one and only. The Beatmaker Supreme. DJ R.I.G.

on a beautiful TI Tuesday. Good afternoon, good evening. Welcome to Live After 5, brought to you by Digicel. Oh, you mean? And you know, it's a TI Tuesday. That means we keep it TI all the way. All the music I play is produced right here in the Turks and Caicos Islands. I love it. 23 minutes after. All right, let's get into it. You know the deal. Eyes on the road. 10 and 2 or 3 and 9. Cell phones down. Radio's up.

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Free Jazz and Jack on this one. What do you mean? Come down the gas. I'm telling you.

0: From the city of Providenciales, here is tonight's Nation's Report with Zoya Fessler.
1: One arrested in aggravated burglary at Providenciales Villa. Trinidad and Tobago state of emergency yields successful results. Saudi pipeline shutdown sends global oil prices to highest level since May. We have sports, the weather, and more.

Listeners, it's Tuesday, September 15th, 2026. You've tuned into the Nation Station, RTC 89.1 FM. Thanks for joining me. I'm Zoya Fassler. A group of tourists reportedly cut their vacation short and left the Turks and Caicos Islands after several masked gunmen allegedly stormed a villa in Blue Hills, robbed the occupants, and assaulted at least two guests. The incident reportedly occurred on the night of Sunday, September 6th, at a villa along Bay Road, commonly known as Front Road, where approximately six tourists were staying. According to information released by Eagle Legal News, about five or six masked men, reportedly armed with firearms, entered the property while the guests were inside. The occupants were allegedly held up and robbed during the invasion. One male guest was reportedly assaulted and suffered injuries serious enough to require hospital treatment. The incident has renewed questions about how quickly serious crimes are disclosed to the public, particularly those involving firearms, visitors, and tourism properties. This incident, as mentioned, occurred on Sunday, September 6th. Over this past weekend, an interview was released with victims of the incident on Fox News. Still, no official release from law enforcement in the islands. Now, this morning, Tuesday, September 15th, the Royal Turks and Caicos Islands Police Force issued a statement confirming that one person was arrested on the 14th of September 2026 in connection with the aggravated burglary that occurred at a villa in Blue Hills Providenciales on the 6th of September 2026. The investigation, led by the Serious Crime Unit, has established that a group of armed individuals entered the property and confronted guests staying at the villa. Property was stolen during the incident, and one guest was physically assaulted. Police officials say that from the moment the report was received, officers immediately commenced investigative actions and have continued to pursue all available leads through a coordinated, intelligence-led investigation. As a result of these efforts, one suspect has been arrested, and the investigation is now at an advanced stage. Detectives continue to pursue additional lines of inquiry and are actively seeking other individuals believed to have been involved. And telecommunications provider Flo says that customers were given months of notice before the retirement of its TCI Way email platform, responding to complaints from businesses that said they were caught off guard by the shutdown and forced to replace long-standing email addresses. Flo said that customers with TCI Way email addresses began receiving direct notifications at the end of 2024, with additional notices sent in 2025, and again this year after the company discovered that some users still had access to their accounts. The company also said the Telecommunications Commission was informed about the decommissioning as part of the company's standard stakeholder communications process. According to Flo, the retirement of the legacy email platform began in late 2024 as part of a wider regional initiative and was implemented in phases to minimize disruption to customers. The company said the final deadline has now been extended to September 30th, 2026. After that date, the TCI Way email platform will be permanently decommissioned and customers will no longer be able to access their accounts. Flo's explanation follows a weekly news report last week that businesses across the Turks and Caicos Islands were scrambling to replace their email addresses after losing access to the TCIWay.tc platform. Some customers said they were unable to send or receive emails and questioned why they had not received direct warnings before their accounts became inaccessible. Businesses told the publication that the only notice they had seen was posted on Flo's website, which stated that the platform had been permanently decommissioned on June 1, 2026, because the legacy system had reached the end of its life cycle. Some business owners said they expected to receive direct notification because their TCI Way addresses had been used for years for banking, utilities, invoices, customer correspondence, and other important communications. Flo, however, maintains that direct notices were sent. The company said its communications were specifically targeted at customers with TCI Way email addresses because the change did not affect Flo's wider customer base.
Flo said the decision to retire the platform was made at a regional level and was partly driven by security concerns associated with continuing to operate an aging system. Flo also stressed that the decommissioning was not intended to be a single-day shutdown. The company said it is now completing the final stages of the decommissioning process. With the final deadline now set for September 30th, Flo says customers who still have access to TCI Way accounts should complete their migration before the platform is permanently taken offline. That was Local News Regional is up next.

The Trinidad and Tobago government says its six-month state of emergency has achieved its intended results, citing more than 5,700 arrests, hundreds of firearms seized, and a 14% decline in serious crime as the measure prepares to expire next week. Homeland Security Minister Roger Alexander told Parliament on Friday that the state of emergency, which took effect on March 3rd and was extended twice, will expire September 17th. Because of legal requirements, not because the security threat facing the country has ended. Alexander said the government remains committed to a zero-tolerance approach to crime and will continue targeting individuals and groups that threaten the safety and security of Trinidad and Tobago. The emergency measure was introduced in response to an escalation in violent crime linked to organized gangs, including multiple killings and mass shootings. During the first 191 days of the state of emergency, the protective services carried out 13,108 operations, while the Trinidad and Tobago Police Service arrested 5,767 people. Authorities also secured approval for 702 preventative detention orders, of which 573 were executed. Police recovered 318 firearms and 6,414 rounds of ammunition during the period. As of Thursday, 240 people detained under preventative detention orders had been charged, while investigations involving other detainees remained ongoing. Alexander also pointed to declines across several major crime categories. Between January 1st and September 10th, authorities recorded 6,884 serious crimes. That compared with 8,014 during the same period in 2025, a decrease of 14.1%. Murders declined from 438 in 2024 to 262 in 2025 and 252 so far in 2026. Woundings and shootings fell from 542 in 2024 to 402 in 2025 and 313 this year, while robberies dropped from 1723 in 2024 to 1325 in 2025 and 901 so far in 2026. Alexander cautioned against attributing the declines entirely to the state of emergency, but said the figures indicate that key crime trends are moving in the right direction. He also stressed that the expiration of emergency powers will not bring ongoing criminal investigations to an end or invalidate intelligence gathered by law enforcement during the state of emergency. The government, Alexander said, will continue its efforts against organized crime even after the extraordinary detention powers have expired. That was Regional News. World News is up next.

Global oil prices climbed Monday, September 14th, to their highest level since May after Saudi Arabia shut down a critical pipeline, further restricting global crude supplies and raising concerns that U.S. gasoline prices could increase. Brent crude, a major benchmark for global oil prices, briefly topped $109 a barrel Monday before easing to around $107. That represents an increase of roughly 50% since the war began. Because crude oil makes up a significant portion of the cost of gasoline, higher oil prices could soon be felt by American drivers. The average price of a gallon of gasoline in the U.S. currently stands at $4.31, according to AAA, about $1.30 higher than before the war. A large-scale U.S.-Israeli attack during the winter led Iran to nearly close the Strait of Hormuz, a crucial shipping route through which about one-fifth of the world's crude oil supply passes. Alternative routes, including Saudi Arabia's east-west pipeline, had helped soften the impact of the resulting historic supply disruption. Now the shutdown of the east-west pipeline threatens to deepen an already severe global oil shortage, analysts told ABC News. Ramanan Krishnamurti, a professor of petroleum engineering at the University of Houston, told ABC News that gasoline prices could rise further in the coming days as the latest increase in crude oil costs works its way through to consumers at the pump. Although the United States is the world's largest oil producer and imports relatively little crude from the Middle East, American consumers are not insulated from disruptions in the region. Oil and gasoline are traded on global markets, meaning a major supply shortage can drive up prices worldwide, including in the U.S. Since the war began, Saudi Arabian oil giant Aramco has relied heavily on the east-west pipeline, which stretches across the country from the Persian Gulf to a port on the Red Sea. The pipeline can transport as much as 7 million barrels of oil per day, with about 5 million barrels destined for export, Aramco CEO Amin Nasir said in May. Those exports represent roughly 5% of the world's oil supply, making the pipeline an important alternative to shipping crude through the Strait of Hormuz. Last week, Saudi Arabia closed the pipeline as a precaution after an attack, according to a statement from the country's Ministry of Energy posted on X. Saudi officials blamed an Iran-aligned militia in Iraq for the attack. The east-west pipeline is expected to remain largely out of service for several weeks, potentially placing additional pressure on global oil supplies and keeping energy prices elevated. That was World News. Sports is up next.

0: For all you tennis fans, the 2026 U.S. Open Tennis Championships concluded on Sunday, September 13th, 2026. The tournament was defined by standard-setting performances in both the men's and women's singles draws. For the men's singles, Alexander Zverev secured his first career U.S. Open title and second Grand Slam title of the year by defeating American favorite Ben Shelton in a four-set battle. For women's singles, Elena Rybakina captured her third career Grand Slam title and solidified her climb to the world number one ranking by dethroning two-time defending champion Aryna Sabalenka in a thrilling three-set match. The tournament featured a record-breaking $108 million total prize pool, awarding $5.5 million to each singles champion. The 2026 U.S. Open was the 146th edition of tennis's U.S. Open and the fourth and final Grand Slam event of the year. And in Monday Night Football on September 14th, the Kansas City Chiefs defeated the Denver Broncos 31-10 at Arrowhead Stadium. The matchup concluded week one of the 2026 NFL regular season. The Chiefs dominated the game with a standout performance by running back Kenneth Walker, who scored multiple touchdowns, including a shovel pass in the fourth quarter to seal the victory. The game also featured a major milestone for Travis Kelce, whose 59-yard reception moved him past Jason Witten into second place all-time for career receiving yards by a tight end. Week 2 of 18 begins Thursday, September 17th. That was sports. The weather forecast is up next. For the general situation, warm and humid conditions will continue across the Turks and Caicos Islands as high-pressure ridging remains established and Saharan dust gradually clears through tonight. An upper-level disturbance could spark isolated showers and thunderstorms. Special warnings, a dust advisory remains in effect for the Turks and Caicos Islands. Sensitive individuals, including those with respiratory and heart issues, young children and the elderly, should take precautionary measures to safeguard their health. Extended forecast, a combination of upper-level forcing and abundant moisture will establish a wet and unsettled weather pattern across the Turks and Caicos Islands through the week, with periods of showers and thunderstorms expected. Tuesday's forecast, a low 20 to 30% chance of widely scattered showers, mostly cloudy skies with a high near 91. Tuesday night, a medium 40% chance of scattered showers and isolated thunderstorms, partly cloudy with a low around 80. Winds are easterly at 10 to 15 knots. Seas are smooth to slight with wave heights of 3 feet or less. Sunset will be at 6:52 p.m. Low tide will be at 6:53 p.m. and high tide at 12:24 p.m. Wednesday's forecast, a medium 30 to 40% chance of widely scattered showers and isolated thunderstorms, partly cloudy skies with a low around 90. Wednesday night, a low 30% chance of widely scattered showers and isolated thunderstorms expected, mostly cloudy skies with a low around 79. Winds are east to the southeast at 10 to 15 knots. Seas are smooth to slight with wave heights of 3 feet or less, building up to 4 feet offshore. Sunrise will be at 6:35 a.m., sunset at 6:51 p.m., high tide at 12:32 a.m. and 1:13 p.m., low tide at 6:35 a.m. and 7:46 p.m. And for your tropical weather outlook, a trough of low pressure located a little more than 1,000 miles east-southeast of Bermuda continues to produce disorganized showers and thunderstorms. As the system moves west-northwestward across the central part of the subtropical Atlantic, it is forecast to enter a more conducive environment for gradual development by the middle to latter portion of this week. This system has a low chance of formation over the next 7 days. That wraps up the weather forecast. 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I am Zoya Fessler.
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Williams, Dominic Mizik. Yes. Two gold medalists, curve to 2011. Can't touch us, no! I also would like to take this time and to big up the 2011 Charifta track and field team. You guys are on my album. Oh yes, live it!

0: such a pleasure to be in your midst today. And today I have a young man who's an entrepreneur. And one thing I encourage all of us to do is to become an entrepreneur. And don't let nobody tell you that, you know, you cannot become an entrepreneur. And I know one of the challenges is that you don't have any money. So what I would encourage some of you to do is, you know, is to do it while you're working full-time, do something on the side, grow your business, and then eventually once it builds up, you know, you could leave that full-time job and go full-time into your entrepreneurship. I'm telling you, that is the key. You know, we are small in numbers in Turks and Caicos in terms of Turks and Caicos Islanders. And even though that could be a threat, but it doesn't have to be. If we become entrepreneurs, we can become the movers and shakers in this country. And we become the employer, and we employ them. And I think that's what we need to focus on. And so today, this show is dedicated on entrepreneurship. And my guest today is Mr. Maximano Thomas. Of course, you know, I know Max's family very, very well. I didn't know him growing up, but I knew his mom, and of course his grandmother. We didn't live too far from each other in the old field. And it was such a pleasure, you know, to see, you know, the products of our grandparents and parents. And I'm so excited the milestone, the thing that Maximano is doing. And with that said, I want to welcome Maximano. This is his first time on Financially Speaking, so I want to welcome you to Financially Speaking.
1: There we go. Thank you so much.
0: Oh, it's a pleasure.
1: It's a pleasure, yeah, to be here today. Also, you know, to, you know, dibble and dabble and a amount of, you know, things that we actually do business-wise.
0: Yes.
1: But also equally so, you're my old field boy.
0: You got that right.
1: That's it.
0: You got that right. You can't take it out of us.
1: Yes, I can tell you that, yeah. You know. So we're doing a multitude of things, and you know, it's a pleasure to be here today and be able to share my experience, and hopefully it inspires somebody else, you know, to start
0: their own business. I know that.
1: And, you know, to advance, you know, during those lines.
0: Yeah. Okay, before we start, though, tell us about, you know, there may be people watching the show who doesn't know much about you. So tell us about Maximano. Who is Maximano?
1: Well, I tell you the truth. I think there's a fair amount of people, you know, would know about me because I served as the appointed member before.
0: Oh, that's right.
1: Yeah, you know, that was several years back.
0: That's right, you did.
1: Yeah, so I did that also. Mm-hmm. You know, I've been a permanent banker for over 12 years at Meridian. Mm-hmm. And then I ventured into my rental business, as well as I own a construction business. And I think what most people would notice right now is that, you know, I'm the owner of Castaways.
0: Yes.
1: Which is doing, you know, tremendously well.
0: Yes. You know, I was very surprised that you had a construction company. I only found out prior to the show.
1: Yes.
0: When we were talking, you know, because I brought you on to talk about Castaway. We can talk about construction too, because now that I know that you have a construction, we talk about that too. Well, let's talk about Castaway. You recently purchased Castaway, right?
1: Yes.
0: It was this year?
1: Yeah, so it was November, late November of last year.
0: Oh, okay.
1: So we almost completed 1 year now in terms of, you know, running, you know, the restaurant and everything else at Castaways. I can tell you, it wasn't an easy thing. You know, my team and I, you know, was not, you know, experts in the restaurant business per se. But what we have is we have Derek Campbell there, who's one of, I think, one of the most fantastic local chefs that we have. So he leads up that team from that sense, and is on the management side. And you have my wife that usually leads up, you know, that part of it. So I'm the guy, and I think we got involved with Castaways because we took a look around the country and realized that, you know, one of the biggest things that persons come here to do is to enjoy the local cuisine, right? And then it wasn't pretty dominant in Grease Bay. Mm-hmm. And so, you know, to form a team together, you know, who had the expertise on the local side as well on the business side was very relevant for us to, you know, to move forward and to say, well, this is why we should take on this adventure. Also, I think in terms of large spaces that you can see guests, because as you can see as we look around, there's a ton of hotels being built, right? They have nominal sizes in terms of restaurants and the capacity that they can hold. So we looked at that spot as being a prime spot that you could hold, you know, mass amount of people who are able to enjoy the local cuisine, you know, that our country offers.
0: Yeah. Yeah, and for those of you watching, Castaway is located in Grace Bay. Next to Danny Boy's?
1: Yes.
0: Yeah.
1: So just a vacant lot between
0: yes, open
1: us and
0: space.
1: Yes, mm-hmm. between us and Danny Boy's.
0: Right, right. Yes. So it's across the street from Jay's.
1: Just across the street from Jay's, yes.
0: Yeah, so that's
1: really, precisely.
0: You know, yeah, that's Castaway. But still though, what I mean, not being in the restaurant business, I know you say you saw the need, you know, for local scenes and all that stuff. Well, what prompted you to get into the restaurant business, knowing that's not your field?
1: Well, that's it. So, that, like I told you, like we studied the formula mm-hmm. in terms of what is happening inside the country. So the hotels have been built, mm-hmm. and I think we're going to get to a point in the country where most restaurants, you will now need probably reservations to be able to get any sort of seating or capacity once those other, you know, few hotels that are under construction starts to open.
0: Yeah.
1: So for me, being a businessman is more, it's more business in the sense, but equally so in terms of providing the local cuisine. That's why, you know, somebody like our local chef
0: yeah.
1: is very important and instrumental in me making such a decision to say, well, perhaps this is where I want to, you know, start to look into or to venture in.
0: Yeah.
1: And I can tell you, you know, it's going tremendously well. Obviously, we're looking for as much of the local support as we possibly
0: Absolutely.
1: Can get.
0: Absolutely.
1: Right? We're doing fantastic things. We even created, just recently, a Bombara wall, right, to support local products and, you know, to give the local guy, you know,
0: oh,
1: a little
0: okay.
1: bit more
0: okay.
1: edge.
0: Okay.
1: Yeah. And then we have a massive project in the back of Castaways that we're probably going to release within the next month
0: mm-hmm.
1: that would support a lot of the local vendors and everybody else to give them an opportunity to have a prime place
0: oh, that's
1: where
0: nice.
1: That they can showcase some of their businesses in terms of you know the t-shirt business.
0: Oh, that would be great. So it would be like a little market.
1: Yeah, I think it's going to be much more than that. I just want to make sure we go through all the motions, but I think it's going to be probably more similar on a Saturday to what persons would call perhaps the second fish fry in the country.
0: Mm-hmm, mm-hmm.
1: But we intend to go very, very local
0: in
1: that sense.
0: In terms of the
1: local name, the local culture, instead of you know, promoting what they would call junk canoe that is not native to Turks and Caicos, we're promoting Masin.
0: You would
1: know the Masses.
0: Of
1: you would
0: course.
1: Know Boxing, Christmas Day, all those other stuff
0: Masin
1: that we have.
0: Masin is our culture.
1: Yeah, so yes. that's exactly it. So
0: I love it. I love
1: you know,
0: it.
1: Growing up, you know, that was a big thing for me.
0: It was a big thing.
1: Yeah,
0: and
1: you
0: speaking
1: know,
0: about that, right? I speaking about that, one of my friends visited Turks and Caicos in 1988.
1: Yeah.
0: And I catch up with her over the weekend. And she had a photo album. In that photo album, there was Zion and his team with the Masin, you
1: and,
0: know?
1: Well, Zion was your neighbor.
0: Yeah.
1: Zion was only
0: yes.
1: one lot over from
0: yes.
1: you.
0: Yes, yes, yes.
1: You know, so, and I grew up under that same regime. Mm-hmm. And we saw how it brought the community together.
0: I love it.
1: Right? It brought the community entirely together. And the beautiful thing about the Masters, and I told people, is that it doesn't matter. And so at that point in time, you know, the statue, the family, or anything else, they perform individually just to just about every house.
0: Yeah, they went house to house.
1: Yes, and then whatever you had in abundance, whether yeah. it was candies or whether yeah. it was anything else,
0: just,
1: that's what you offered to them, and,
0: yeah.
1: you know, they supported everyone else. So, you know, that was something that meant a lot to me, and I wanted to
0: I love it.
1: To
0: I
1: help,
0: love it.
1: You know,
0: that's very, so when do you think we're going to see that?
1: No, most likely it's going to be December 5th.
0: Oh, okay.
1: We're going to have a mass launch mm-hmm. of that whole event.
0: Mm-hmm.
1: Obviously, I wouldn't, you know, release everybody who's key and instrumental
0: no,
1: at this point in time
0: that.
1: And,
0: yeah, yeah.
1: But, you know, but, putting everything but. Together. But I can tell you, Castaways, more than anything else, us being a local restaurant, we also want to work along with the local vendors and everybody else
0: awesome.
1: To help to sell, you know, TCI culture. So we want to we want to be very deliberate. And, you know, mm-hmm. the vendor choices there
0: mm-hmm.
1: and even in the product that is even offered there, mm-hmm. you know, as well. We want Kung Salad to be Kung Salad.
0: Hey.
1: That we know we want also Hash Lobster to be Hash Lobster, that the products and that whatever people experience would be considered what our tradition is.
0: Yeah.
1: You know, and I consulted with even persons like Miss Sophie Thomas, mm-hmm. as well as Miss June Oswit, mm-hmm. you know, in terms of, you know, around the conversation with certain stuff like that. Now, it's still a work in progress of saying,
0: of course,
1: like,
0: of
1: doing
0: course.
1: That, but, mm-hmm. you know, all the cultural stories, mm-hmm. all the history behind Turks and Caicos, the real stories,
0: yeah.
1: you know, it's not
0: yeah.
1: just this whole limelight that we, yeah. you know, we promote. It's that, you know, yeah. we need to not only have the foreigners engage in knowing exactly what our culture is, but also, you know, it'll be helpful if, you know, we bring the school mm-hmm. kids along and they see exactly,
0: yeah.
1: well, they can say, this is TCI
0: yeah.
1: culture.
0: Yeah, I like it.
1: Yeah.
0: It's important that, you know, we preserve our culture.
1: Yes.
0: And maintain our culture. There's, you know, it's like, you know, as the country grows and more people come here, it's like we easily take on their culture than to maintain our culture.
1: Oh, that's
0: so I like what you're doing.
1: Yeah.
0: Yeah. What about local bands? Are you gonna have any local bands?
1: Yeah, so what I do is, like, right now I have a mixture at Castaways. So
0: oh, you do have bands there?
1: Yeah, yeah. So Castaways, we probably provide the most entertainment in terms of bands, you know, cross section over the amount of days inside the country.
0: Which day of the week? Is it every
1: so
0: day?
1: So right now we do Friday, Saturday, Sunday. And then we usually do a Tuesday.
0: Oh,
1: so out of
0: okay.
1: the week, four nights of the week that Castaways usually have bands. And then as, you
0: oh,
1: know, we
0: good.
1: Get into the high season, you know, we intend to wrap, you know, ramp that up and, you know, include more, you know, more
0: that's
1: bands
0: good.
1: And stuff like
0: that's
1: that.
0: Good.
1: But our bands, I could be quite honest with you, it's a more cross-section of multitude because at the end of the day, a fair amount of our business is also tourist-based as well as local-based. So we have bands that persons may not see is quite all the way local,
0: mm-hmm.
1: and then we have bands that are all the way local.
0: All right.
1: So we try to have a good cross section that you mm-hmm. know could fit, you know, our customer base.
0: I understand.
1: Yeah.
0: Now I know you, speaking about, you know, authentic food. I will tell you, I went by your place.
1: Yeah.
0: After I found out that you owned it.
1: Yes.
0: Because I only been in Castaway once when it first opened.
1: Right.
0: And I didn't like the food
1: yes.
0: at that time.
1: Yes.
0: And then I heard you on the place, or
1: yes.
0: maybe I run into you, I can't remember.
1: Yeah.
0: And so I went there, and I ordered Kung Fritters, and I will tell you, Kung Fritters is very good.
1: Yes, I think it's the best in the country.
0: It's good.
1: Yeah.
0: I mean, it probably is one of the best.
1: Yes.
0: I will tell you that.
1: Yes.
0: I can't say the best, I yeah. haven't tasted everything.
1: Right.
0: But I've tasted other people's Kung Fritters.
1: Yes.
0: And it's not Kung Fritters.
1: Yes.
0: It's flour fritters.
1: Yes.
0: Your Castaway Kung Fritters. Kunk is in it. It's
1: that's
0: Kunk
1: it.
0: Fritters.
1: That's it.
0: And I want to compliment you on that.
1: Yeah, I'm proud about that.
0: No, it's
1: yeah,
0: good.
1: Yeah.
0: It's good.
1: Yeah, that means a lot to me in the
0: good.
1: Sense that, you know, being the local boy from South Caicos, grew up doing that.
0: No, I see other people come here and they you know, some places are overrated.
1: Yeah.
0: I see some tourists just don't know any better.
1: Yeah, well, that's exactly what it is. It's
0: you
1: because
0: know,
1: they have an experience, you know, that level of our cuisine. They only
0: yeah.
1: know exactly, you know, what
0: yeah.
1: has been told to them, you know?
0: Yeah, yeah. And then I had something else, the crack cup.
1: Yeah.
0: That was very good too, soft and tender. So, I mean, whatever you do in your chef, make sure you keep them.
1: Yes.
0: All right? Because it's very good.
1: Yeah.
0: And I like the fact that you have this local admin part of on your restaurant, because some restaurants, there's no local.
1: Yeah.
0: There are no local cuisines.
1: Right.
0: So Castaway, I think you're going to do well.
1: Yeah.
0: You're in a great location. You are going to do well. And congratulations on that venture.
1: Yeah. Thanks
0: yeah.
1: so much for that. But
0: yeah.
1: like I said, you know, it hasn't only been me. You know, there's a team. There's
0: yeah, yeah, definitely.
1: There's, you know mm-hmm. certainly there's my wife. There's Derek from Cat's Kitchen. And I always like to say before I even decided to even venture
0: into the business. Is that John's at the place in 5 years?
1: Yes.
0: Oh, okay.
1: Yeah,
0: okay.
1: So
0: mm-hmm.
1: he was very authentic in terms of, you know, the local food and the
0: mm-hmm.
1: local vibe. And people understand, you know, they love this boiled fish and they love, you know, how he made...
0: So you have boiled fish on Saturdays?
1: Yes, man. We have boiled fish on Saturdays. We have conch and grits. We have white grits. We have authentic Turks and Caicos food. Especially on the weekends when it comes to breakfast. So we don't do breakfast
0: oh.
1: all the way through.
0: Right.
1: On the, or, you know, through
0: but
1: the
0: eventually weekend. I think you may have to do that.
1: No, I think so. I think the new season that's coming
0: yeah.
1: in, as you can see, that we're making, you know, the tremendous investment up there in terms of even covering the next side of the restaurant to make sure that it doesn't, the weather doesn't impact
0: mm-hmm.
1: what
0: mm-hmm.
1: we have going on. And we also implemented a new bar area and other facilities mm-hmm. that we're actually working on. So, mm-hmm. yeah, we're looking forward to us having a very good,
0: yeah. very know, ambitious plans. Yes, very good, yes. very good. So, you know, people watching the show, you know, I mean, your investment's sort of different. You bought an existing business.
1: Right.
0: And other people may just start from scratch.
1: Right.
0: Buying an existing business, I mean, I know that's probably quite a big financial commitment, right?
1: Right. And then it's also difficult, too, because it comes with everything else. It comes with its challenges that it also had some employees.
0: That's right.
1: It mm-hmm. was also people become used to the status quo mm-hmm. and how it ran before, and even the whole atmosphere. And successfully, and I think everybody would agree in the countrywide, is that since we have, you know, taken over Castaways, it's been tremendously changed.
0: It has, because I only went there once when it first opened.
1: Yeah, so.
0: And the food and the environment is different.
1: Yeah, it's totally different.
0: You know?
1: It has that South Caicos flair to it. It's deliberate, it's intentional. We welcome locals, we treat them well, we try to do our best to engage even the tourists and moving them towards more of the local drinks.
0: Yeah.
1: I think farther than anything else, wine cellar, or I would say the local beer mm-hmm. and then the local drinks, we try to promote those mm-hmm. things more so persons can feel like, mm-hmm. you know what, you actually came to a
0: yeah.
1: place where it's just not totally Americanized. Like
0: yeah.
1: we're selling you what we have,
0: yeah.
1: this tastes good, and this is what you
0: yeah.
1: should look forward to.
0: Yeah.
1: Yeah.
0: And your prices are reasonable.
1: Very reasonable.
0: Yeah, your prices are reasonable.
1: You know what? I think I sell food as well as, particularly because I take a look at more of the liquor sales and everything else, the drinks, right?
0: Mm-hmm.
1: I think I sell beer and liquor 20% cheaper than mm-hmm. anybody else in Grace
0: Bay. In the Grace Bay area?
1: Yeah. Mm-hmm. So right now, that's what we do. So we try to encourage, you know, because obviously, you know, the locals, there's a certain price point
0: yeah.
1: that they're able to support.
0: Yeah.
1: You know, so we're trying to see how we can, you know, be also make sure that we have a reasonable bottom line, mm-hmm. and that is good, but also be offering a product that not only locals and tourists can also mm-hmm. afford.
0: Mm-hmm.
1: So
0: mm-hmm.
1: we've been doing pretty okay with that in terms of monitoring what is the relative price.
0: Yeah.
1: That's good.
0: Yeah. So I know you have a construction company, but how much time do you think you spend at the restaurant?
1: Right now, uh-huh. I'll be quite honest with you, I spend easily 12 to 13 hours almost a day at the restaurant right now, because Castaways is a baby. So, and plus I'm doing construction mm-hmm. work over there and everything else. So we're mostly out there from like 7 in the morning.
0: Mm-hmm.
1: And then, you know, there's two different shift periods mm-hmm. as well that you go through. And then there's also closing at night at mm-hmm. 10. And then sometime it extends beyond that. So right now, to try to get it to exactly where we want the systems to be and to balance everything out, you know, I'm spending a huge amount of time, you know, at Castaways right now. To be quite honest with you, on the construction side, we took on less jobs this year than we usually would take, is because after, you know, I ventured into...
0: You want to make sure you get it to
1: yes,
0: the level that yeah. you want it to be.
1: And you know how it is when you're starting something mm-hmm. out, and you're putting systems in place,
0: yeah.
1: and personnel, you have to make sure,
0: yeah.
1: you know...
0: And it's a reflection of you, too.
1: That's it.
0: It's a reflection
1: yeah,
0: of you. And you don't want to start off, you know, bad.
1: Yes.
0: You want to start on a positive vibe so
1: right.
0: that you can continue to get more customers to come there and you know,
1: yeah.
0: get that good reputation. So,
1: yeah.
0: I mean, I'm excited for you. That is awesome. Now, without disclosing any financial stuff, right, but for people watching the show, did you get a loan? Was it personal savings? I mean, without disclosing
1: yeah.
0: information.
1: So,
0: just for people watching so they can, you
1: so,
0: know
1: so,
0: what to do with their, with themselves.
1: So most of it because, and I think this would be very key for persons. So like construction company, and then the rental company, because we own a large
0: apartment.
1: Amount of apartments
0: mm-hmm.
1: inside the country. So those companies, we ran them pretty well for about 10 years or so from the construction. The construction came on a little bit later,
0: mm-hmm.
1: but the rental companies, we've been doing that for at least 10 years in terms of apartment rentals and providing
0: right.
1: that service throughout the country. So a lot of the initial investment, you know, for Castaways literally came from you know, the savings, you know, from other companies that we have in terms of the saying, well, we, you know, we put away a certain amount of money and was now able to take that money to be as the initial injection into Castaways. And the beautiful thing about Castaways, and that's why I always tell people, there's a lot of sweat equity too.
0: Yeah.
1: There's a lot of, you know, talents that I draw from other stuff that I learn, you know, with different other businesses that I have. That we have to do that because Castaways needed a roof, right? I happen to own a construction company. Castaways, in terms of that, you know, has a large amount of employees base. I can be honest with you, Castaways in the high season, we have about 32 to 35 employees.
0: Oh, wow.
1: Right? So my construction company, we hit those numbers very easily in terms of having more than that. So the initial investment, that's where it came from. But I would like to encourage a lot of Turks and Caicos Islanders. It's not about starting big. It's you have to start like the whole thing. Like when we built our rental business, we didn't have all the money to complete a house. We barely had enough money to probably even get through some of the foundations. But we start. You bought a couple of pallets of block. You bought some cement.
0: You bought
1: a bag of gravel. Mm-hmm. You bought a bag of sand. And you start.
0: That's the key. Start with what you have.
1: And that's it.
0: Yeah, yeah. And then and as you get more, you just continue to
1: add. And you just continue.
0: Yeah, that's a very good point. Absolutely.
1: Yeah, and then it's a sacrifice too.
0: Mm-hmm.
1: And
0: you
1: have to be honest with your persons. Like, it's not a bed of roses, right? And some people are looking for something that's guaranteed in life. They just want to show up to a job and say, well, as long as I stay here, you know, I'll be paid and stuff like that. But I challenge them that, you know, this is our country.
0: Yeah.
1: You have to apply yourself. You got to try to get to the next level because there's only a relevant range of how much a job could possibly be.
0: Yeah.
1: You know that. I know that. There's a bottom. There's almost, okay, right here is the tolerance point. So, you know, I want to, you know, really challenge the younger Turks and Caicos Islanders that, you know, want to start a business and, you know, looking to move forward to sacrifice something.
0: Yeah, have to take the risk. I remember when I was working at Cape Moeras, you know, I spent hours working, hours. Because, you know, we had KPIs, we had all these objectives to meet.
1: Mm-hmm.
0: And then, you know, you work until 11 o'clock, you have your family, and then, of course, you get a bonus, right?
1: Right.
0: But when you see what your bosses and the board, the bonuses they're making.
1: Trust me.
0: We are working for them.
1: That's it.
0: And you say, wait a minute. I'm working all these hours for them. I might as well go work for myself. Yeah. You know what I mean?
1: Yeah.
0: And so that is the mindset we have to have. I think we're too comfortable in our jobs. We're secure. And we don't want to take the risk.
1: Yeah.
0: We don't want to take the risk.
1: And I agree with you. And I think it's worth it, you know, to take the risk. Because at the end of the day, you can see. Just look around the country. The cost of living is going up tremendously.
0: Yes.
1: Right? To be quite honest, if we're just being open and honest, a lot of the apartments from one bedrooms is probably almost like $2,000 a month.
0: Yeah.
1: Right? Most Turks and Caicos Islanders are unable to get their kids in government schools, so they're forced to pay for private schools.
0: Yes.
1: Right? So, and if you start to look at all of those things, right, and you look at probably what the average Turks and Caicos Islander make biweekly or even monthly, it's very difficult for them to be able to pay their bills.
0: Yeah.
1: Right. You know, and I, but to tell you something here today that I see, like I believe that even with the rental market, I believe like the next wave that's really going to lead Turks and Caicos Islanders and to be able to have some home ownership, I think a lot of the apartments now are going to be stratified and sold because that is the only way that I see right now, currently in the current system, where Turks and Caicos Islanders is going to be able to buy into something. I think some.
0: You mean strata?
1: Yeah, I think a lot of the apartments, like, you know, because most it's only done based on the condominium base model, where it's stratified and you get a title.
0: Yeah.
1: I believe the apartment market will now move towards that.
0: Yeah, yeah. I think
1: that's where we're heading.
0: I think it is. I mean, speaking about that, I think that apartments should be reserved for Turks and Caicos Islanders.
1: 100%.
0: I don't think anybody else should come here. I mean, I could see it years ago, but now I believe we should reserve the construction apartments, ownership apartments, to Turks and Caicos Islanders.
1: And guess what? Then you're a financial.
0: We take it from there.
1: That's it. You're a financial person as well. The only thing that you need is you need a commitment from an institution, one of the hotels based, stating that if you're able to complete the project, I intend to rent.
0: Tell you the truth.
1: That's it. The letter of intent can almost secure financing for Turks and Caicos Islanders, but that is what is not being done.
0: And tell you the truth, if we reserve it for Turks and Caicos Islanders,
1: yes,
0: they would have no choice but to come to us for apartments.
1: Correct.
0: Okay?
1: That's it.
0: And once you get that, you know, that letter commitment, like you say, you could use that
1: to leverage.
0: Present it to the bank.
1: That's it.
0: You know, because, you know, you're getting this commitment for 3 to 5 years.
1: That's it.
0: You know, the bank just want to make sure you will pay the loan back.
1: That's
0: so
1: it.
0: I believe, I wrote about it before, I'll probably write it again, that we should make that a reserve category.
1: 100%.
0: Yeah.
1: And then
0: we should not allow developers to come here and build apartments for their workers.
1: But they're not only...
0: We should not allow that.
1: I agree with you wholeheartedly. But the very grave part of it is you're having developers that have one hotel. They're not only just billing
0: for their works.
1: They're billing for other hotels
0: as well.
1: Like that's they're moving away from their principal business being hotel business to apartment. You have developers right now that almost have 100-150 apartments under construction now.
0: I know,
1: that's the terrible part of the whole thing. Like we have to move past that. Like, you know, my whole thing is that's where Turks and Caicos Islanders have the edge.
0: It will also empower us.
1: Yes.
0: You know, because right now we're competing.
1: Right.
0: We're competing. And a lot of, you know, I have no problem with expatriates.
1: Mm-hmm.
0: You know, I know we need expatriates, we need, you know, workers here and stuff like that, and investors, local, international. But we must also protect our people.
1: That's it.
0: And they have network. They have a connection. I can guarantee you that those apartments that they're building, it's already been taken care of.
1: 100%. They already have commitments.
0: For.
1: That's it.
0: You know, so we really need to change that.
1: Yeah.
0: We really need to change that.
1: Yeah, I 100% agree with you on that.
0: Now, your restaurant, what is your biggest operational cost? Is it payroll?
1: Payroll is pretty sizable, but also equally close to that is your cost of goods sold, right?
0: Mm-hmm.
1: So your cost
0: of the food and the drinks and all that stuff.
1: Right, so that's a very high cost, you know, in terms of what we attract. And obviously, you have, you know, very limited shopping areas that you can go around. And then it's not also about just the price of the product. It's also the quality of product. So that sometimes, you know, even though you could get it cheaper at another store on island, you know, but the quality that we sell is usually, you know, from a certain store. So, you know, that's one of the, you know, one of the bigger costs, and staff costs in itself too. But I, you know, one thing I can say that I have been also proud of is that since we take it off, and then we also, you know, pretty much, you know, have the back data and everything in terms of what Castaways was before.
0: Mm-hmm.
1: I think a lot of the employees that was previously employed before we take over Castaways are now making a lot more money and be able to, you know, also help their families much better.
0: Mm-hmm.
1: But the two main costs that we have would be, you know, the cost of the salt, and then it would also be labor, you know, not too far behind.
0: Mm-hmm.
1: Right?
0: And so you got to manage. You got to, so when you're pricing your, for those watching,
1: right,
0: when you're pricing your products, and you know, you'd have to make sure factor in the cost of your goods sold,
1: 100%,
0: and of course your operational costs,
1: 100%.
0: You have, because you don't want to make a loss.
1: No,
0: and so you have to factor all that in.
1: So what factors into that also is a little bit deeper. And so the operational cost, like you say, but it'll be a cost of goods sold. It'd be your employee costs, and then we saw need to also factor in that we have an insurance cost, we also have electricity costs, we also have a water cost. Like all of those things kind of factor in what you're able to sell a particular product for, because, you know, obviously the fridge needs to stay on and this needs to happen and everything else. So all of those things go in. And I also tell people, like, in terms of, you know, and I'm by far not a expert in the business, you know, but I know numbers pretty well and everything else, with, you know, there's a lot go on, and then the profit margins in terms of, you know, food and drinks, you know, you have to be very good at it to make sure that you could possibly make money, because there's also a level of wastage that's calculated within those margins.
0: Yeah. In terms of course, we know, you know, I know your restaurant caters to locals and tourists, but probably mostly tourists right now. Mm-hmm. And I know we have, you know, we don't have tourism all year round.
1: Right.
0: It's seasonal. I know, well, the plane that came on yesterday was very pretty much full. Mm-hmm. But I know from November to May or June is our high season.
1: Correct.
0: So how do you, you know, manage? I know you just started in November,
1: right,
0: which is the beginning of the tourist season.
1: Yeah.
0: We're now in the slow season. How do you manage that?
1: Yeah, so what we did is basically, you know, we follow the law. Usually, at this time, you have the ability to, you know, lay off some employees for a, you know, temporary period, which we try to, you know, limit.
0: Oh, okay.
1: The, you know, the amount of employees that we have at that given time. Obviously, we're having less customers. So what we do is we downsize, you know, we downsize our staff. But we also, we try to keep, you know, the managerial level persons throughout, which we've been doing. So the head chefs and the managers, and then, you know, we ask them equally so too, you know, now that, you know, it's slow for them to carry a little bit greater of the load, you know, in case we have an uptick in customers that come through. So, you know, that's what we've been doing throughout the slow period. And we, to be quite honest, you know, as of now, it hasn't been quite bad as,
0: you
1: know,
0: what, you
1: no, no, no. So we, what we've been doing is, instead of opening from 10 to 10 through the week, now we're opening from 4 to 10.
0: Oh, okay.
1: So we're doing more dinners now, and then
0: from 4 to 10.
1: From 4 to 10.
0: All right.
1: And then we're also on the weekends, Friday, Saturday, and Sunday, we're opening from 10 to 10. So we're still keeping
0: so
1: that.
0: Right.
1: Yeah.
0: So how does that work, out of curiosity, when you have to reduce the time for employees during this slow season? How does that work without getting into any labor issues with your employees?
1: Well,
0: what do you do?
1: Well, that side of things is usually, you know, my lawyers deal with that sort of thing, but I can tell you how, you know, it works from my perspective, or, you know, what I believe happens is that the law just allows you to have a period where, because we pay national insurance and everything else for them, that, you know, because it's usually a seasonal business, that you could lay them off for a certain period of time, for 6 weeks, and then national insurance would pay them 50% of whatever their salary is during that period of time.
0: Oh, okay.
1: So they still, it's in confines of the law, and they still receive a certain amount of money during that period of time.
0: Oh, okay.
1: Yeah.
0: Okay.
1: Yeah.
0: So tell us a little bit now about the construction company. I'm excited to hear about this construction company.
1: Yeah, so the construction side, and then the funny part about the construction side is, I think you know my father very well.
0: Of course I know Max.
1: Right?
0: And,
1: you know, a number of things that I really learned during the construction thing in terms of electrical, plumbing, everything else, I learned that from my father, right? So that was always something that, you know,
0: that is so nice,
1: that I was so always good at.
0: Man,
1: like, it just came as a natural.
0: I wish I learned carpentry from my father.
1: It came as a natural to me. So, you know, that's been like the really, you know, staple in terms of.
0: So when
1: of
0: you was
1: me.
0: Growing up, he would take you with you and.
1: Oh yeah, I work for my lunch money. I tell them, I said, you know, most times when we have conversations, even amongst my brothers and sisters, I tell them same thing. I say, man, I remember when

0: I try to tell them same thing when they ask me for something. I try to tie that to something that I want them to do.
1: Oh, okay.
0: You know,
1: yeah.
0: So
1: but
0: I try to.
1: Just right.
0: Yeah, you know,
1: yeah.
0: So.
1: All right.
0: You know,
1: okay.
0: Yeah.
1: Okay, so tell us.
0: So on the construction side, what we've been doing is we constructed a fair amount of villas.
1: Yeah. I have no idea.
0: And then I told you the same thing, like in terms of beaches. So, like, beaches have like a 25,000 square foot warehouse. They have another one that's about 15 and 20,000 square foot. So we build those.
1: Mm-hmm.
0: We build it from ground up, foundations, all the electrical and plumbing, MEP. So we did everything in that regards. And then we also worked when we were down there as well. We built the foundations for the villas that was on Treasure Beach
1: as well.
0: So, you know, we did a lot of that sort of stuff.
1: Wow.
0: And, you know, I most, as you would know, after my appointed membership and then we, you know, kind of moved on in terms of, you know, doing something else.
1: Mm-hmm.
0: And I took that on and I pretty much, I was surprised when persons would see me, they would say, oh, Max, you live in this country? It's like, man, I just, every day I just work it. That's why you may perceive that I don't live here, but ever since then.
1: But you did go away at one point, right?
0: Yeah, I went away for 1 year.
1: Oh, for 1 year.
0: Yeah, we went away for 1 year, my entire family. So.
1: Mm-hmm.
0: We went away for 1 year, and then the very next year I was back and, you know, tuggling it along. So, you know, it's pretty.
1: And how long has it? I mean, I think that there are a lot of people out there doing construction, and there's
0: people.
1: A lot of construction going on.
0: Yeah.
1: And I know you say you slow down a little bit because you want to focus on on Castaway.
0: Yes.
1: But how is it?
0: So, well, we still got one or two jobs that we're juggling right now, and we're still, you know, keeping, you know, that part of my business going. But what I would say is, you know, also equally so, we need to really challenge some of the local fellas to get more involved in the industry. From what my experience was, the same thing. We probably got about 10 Turks and Caicos Islanders, from what I see, that could lay blocks. We probably have more plumbing, electrical guys, maybe some more carpenters. But on the real trade front, we don't have that. Like, we desperately need...
1: Why do you think that is the case?
0: I'd be honest with you. It's probably a little bit challenging work, but I also think that we need a trade school. You need to teach them.
1: Mm-hmm.
0: There's millions of blocks being laid in this country every year.
1: Yeah.
0: Right? And those guys, right now, it's almost a fixed price. They're almost getting $2.50 a block. Right?
1: Mm-hmm.
0: And then you can have the average mason, if he's a really good one, lay 120 to 150 blocks a day, right? He's somewhere north of $300 that he can possibly make in a day, right? And that is the jobs that our people are not looking at, because every construction site, he can lay 120 blocks there today, and he can take on another job tomorrow, do the same thing tomorrow. He can do it every day of the week.
1: Yeah, because I was speaking to this guy, this businessman, and he's saying we need a lot of plumbers and electricians. He said he can't find it here. So he said you have to bring a lot of people to the Dominican Republic.
0: Yeah. But see, that's the problem. The whole issue, too, is you have a electrical association. And those guys have the license and everything else. And I know we for sure need to protect that more than anything else. So I'm big on that. And I think... also to keep the standard up and to make sure that we don't have any issues, I always advise persons, like don't just use your license as a sign-off business. Because a lot of our people have been doing that.
1: Oh, you mean, do you mean?
0: Yeah, fronted.
1: Yeah.
0: So the foreign guys doing the work, and then they just take their license and somebody give them $2,000.
1: Yeah.
0: Mind the guy just did a $1 million job.
1: Yeah.
0: And you get $2,000 to sign the paper. And not only that, you sign the paper, now you equally so have the liability for the job.
1: That's right.
0: Why he has all the money.
1: Yeah. I got a problem with that next time.
0: Yeah. So
1: I don't know how you have to stop it.
0: How do you
1: control it? I mean...
0: To me, I think maybe from the planning part of it, maybe more inspections need to be done. Like, instead of doing an inspection at the end, I think there should be interim inspections.
1: But doesn't it start from the business license? Because you've got the business license.
0: Yes, but the guys doesn't have... Look, the Turks and Caicos Islanders, the guys, they have the license. They have the business license. Those guys just kind of, let's say, for example, just meet you and say, well, you know what, we do electrical and plumbing.
1: But how do we stop that from happening?
0: Well...
1: That's what I mean. Because you say they only get... I know it's only getting 50.

0: $1,600 a month.
1: Yeah.
0: You say $2,000.
1: Right.
0: This is where we need to, you know, how do we let people realize how much they're worth and the value? I mean,
1: well,
0: because on paper they're saying they own 51%.
1: Yeah. Right.
0: They haven't. If I think at one point the government was thinking about producing financials, I'm not sure.
1: No.
0: Because on paper you're saying you own 51%,
1: but it's not
0: you haven't contributed anything.
1: Yes, but it's not translating all the way through. Like, to be honest with you, the the legislation needs to be revamped. And the issue is here is that it can't just be just a business license. It has to follow all the way through to bank account.
0: Yes.
1: So if you are in fact the owner of the business,
0: yeah,
1: you should be the signatory on the account. You should be able at any given time to draw statements and everything.
0: Yes.
1: Now, equally so, I think we're able to ask those businesses to produce, right? And I think that's why a lot of businesses run away from VAT, right? Because VAT would have given the government an opportunity.
0: They get into the business.
1: Right. Mm-hmm. So I think if we have some sort of filing mechanism where they have to file those financial statements, and equally so, if he owned 51%, exactly what happened on the balance sheet and everything, it should reflect in terms of his level of ownership, as well as what he gets in terms of a check.
0: Any dividends, whatever.
1: And that's it.
0: I agree with you.
1: I,
0: and I also, for those watching the show, I encourage, you know, locals. I discourage them from fronting. I think nobody should be fronting.
1: Yeah.
0: I believe I think it's okay to get in the business with someone, but I think that you should contribute to that business.
1: Right.
0: If the business startup says $100,000 and you own 51%, then put $51,000 into it. The problem is, the other people who 49%, they're putting all the money in.
1: Right.
0: And so tactically they're saying, wait a minute, this is my company.
1: Yeah.
0: Even though on paper you own 50, what have you contributed?
1: Yeah.
0: So either they treat it as a loan.
1: Yep. That's it.
0: Or something.
1: And that's the perfect way.
0: You know,
1: whole thing is to say that maybe your shares, you borrowed the money from me for whatever interest rate or whatever it is. But if equally so on the foreign end side, that means it's a fraudulent agreement. Because there's no way you couldn't get into the business unless the Turks and Caicos Islands own 51%.
0: Especially as a reserve category.
1: Right, if it's a reserve category. So it's not a legitimate business. So I question your ethics on the other side as well. Right. So if we're doing legitimate business, let's do legitimate business. If the law said that I need to own 51%, I own 51%. However, I pay you back as a foreign national in terms of whether it's a loan or whether, because even in terms of companies, it also comes down to what you bring to the table as well.
0: Yeah.
1: I might be a specialist. I might be. Equity is not just always cash related.
0: Right.
1: You know, it can be various other things that we can bring to the business as an asset. So I think that's what we need to move forward to legitimize that. And the integrity of that system does not always come down to government. It comes down to our people as well.
0: I agree with you.
1: Because at the end of the day, because
0: the government only can do so much.
1: Yeah, they're
0: the policy makers. They set the policies. It's up to us as individuals to make sure that we live by integrity and we do what is right, you know.
1: I hold the government accountable on the enforcement mechanism of it.
0: Oh, yes,
1: you have to be able to
0: enforcement, for sure.
1: But in terms of Turks and Caicos Islanders, if you sign a work permit for somebody, that person is subject to work for you, not to be freelancing and all over the place, and then in their free time, They decide that I come into work for Mrs. Seymour.
0: Yeah.
1: It doesn't quite work like that, right? That is even a breach of the work permit policy. And I think, you know, it's not as easy as said as done, because the problem is the system in itself, in terms of getting a work permit or getting quality workers, is very difficult. And as a businessman, you're in business to make money. And you're trying to see how you can possibly work around the law where it could be beneficial.
0: Yeah.
1: You know, so that you're able to support your family.
0: Yeah. And so now, I mean, one thing I'm learning from this too, which I always believe, that we need multiple streams of income.
1: Oh yeah.
0: You have your construction income.
1: Right. Rental.
0: You have your rental, and now you have the restaurant.
1: Yes.
0: I think that is evident that we need multiple streams of income in Turks, not just Turks and Caicos.
1: Yeah.
0: Many parts of the world. You need multiple streams
1: 100%.
0: Of income.
1: Yeah.
0: And that is something that, you know, we need to recognize, you know, there might be multiple things that you need to do, yeah. You know. Now, I know a lot of people like to talk about passion,
1: right.
0: That you should only do things that you're passionate about. Now, you in construction, you in the restaurant, that's something that was new to you. What do you say to that narrative that you should only do something that you're passionate about?
1: Well, I'll be quite honest. I think people are more successful when they follow things that they're more passionate about. Mm-hmm. Because if they're more passionate about it, they tend to commit more of their time to it.
0: Mm-hmm.
1: But also equally so, I don't just hold myself as a person who just drive or think about business from just the passionate standpoint. Mm-hmm. You know, I look at the lay of the land, the economics of it, the viability of it.
0: You see the need.
1: So that's what I see.
0: Yeah, yeah.
1: I see and I know that I'm not the best chef, but mm-hmm. I know how to find the best local chef, and I know how to make a mix and everything like that. So
0: I like it.
1: So we just can't stay just one dimensional, yeah. Because business is subject to change. The
0: yeah.
1: business that might be very good today, that make you a lot of money today, could equally so be a business that you need to sell tomorrow, yeah. And then move the money to go into another business.
0: Yeah, so especially with this AI going around.
1: Yeah, so I can tell you, oh my gosh. Like,
0: you know,
1: get, yeah. Yeah. Like AI is, as you know, putting a very challenge on,
0: yeah.
1: You know, people who might be a little more technical in terms of the computer literate and
0: yeah.
1: products
0: yeah.
1: that they produce. So, you know.
0: Even lawyers, I was reading this other case the other day with this guy saying it was going to cost about $80,000 to get legal advice, you know, for something he's working on. And he went on AI, and AI tell him everything what he needs to do.
1: 100%.
0: And he said he only paid. I think he said he pays $20 a month or something like that.
1: Yeah.
0: For I don't know. Yeah.
1: Yeah. It's so ridiculous now is that you could upload a set of financial statements and you could put it in there and ask AI whatever relevant questions you want.
0: Yeah.
1: And AI almost can interpret.
0: Yeah.
1: That's the whole thing. So it's getting to a point now that you understand. It seems like that human knowledge and that side of things. So we have to.
0: Yeah.
1: Case in point, we have to look at other
0: things change.
1: Yes.
0: Yeah. I mean, I think one guy was saying the only thing that he see is going to do well without AI is plumbing.
1: Yeah.
0: He said the plumbing profession is a guaranteed profession that's going to be successful.
1: Any
0: other, AI can't deal with that.
1: I think most of those hands-on ones,
0: yeah.
1: You could never change it.
0: Yeah.
1: And that's and you guess what? We're a service industry based, tourism-based country. And we need to take advantage of that.
0: Yeah.
1: That's it.
0: Yeah.
1: Let's move that to the school systems,
0: yeah.
1: Right?
0: Oh,
1: the plumbing, the electrical.
0: Oh, definitely.
1: I mean, in terms of even the service industry,
0: mm-hmm.
1: we need to teach that to
0: absolutely.
1: Our kids.
0: Absolutely. And right. When they finish high school, some people are not going to go to college.
1: Right.
0: Some people don't want to go to college.
1: Right.
0: At least when they finish high school, they'll be equipped
1: right.
0: with the skills, and they go straight to the workforce.
1: And to tell you the truth, if we look at what the true minimum wage is inside the country.
0: Yeah.
1: I'll be honest with you. The hospitality people are making real money. By times you add in, even if they
0: the
1: were making
0: charge.
1: $9, $10 an hour, service charge and the mm-hmm. tips.
0: Yeah.
1: You know, because I see some of those paychecks.
0: I know, me too.
1: I said, man, like this certainly ain't minimum wage.
0: No, I work in the hospitality industry.
1: Yeah.
0: And I'm telling you, they're doing well.
1: They're doing tremendously well for that period of time.
0: Because even I was speaking to IG one time and I was saying,
1: yeah.
0: You know, why your turnover so high? And the person say, Drexel, we don't pay service charge. He said, we're losing our staff to the hotels.
1: That's it.
0: You know, so when I see people complaining about it, and we have to be careful about this minimum wage too,
1: mm-hmm.
0: because, you know, my wife and I, we have a small business.
1: Right.
0: You know, in office supplies and home goods.
1: Right.
0: So if we increase that minimum wage, it can affect our small businesses as well.
1: 100%. So that's a very... I can tell you that's a very calculated cost that you have to be very careful
0: with. Yeah, you have to be careful for the small business, man.
1: You're still providing a service,
0: mm-hmm.
1: so the whole thing. So my argument has always been is that if, in fact, you're a small business that, you know, that's what really runs the economy and anything else. Particularly,
0: they are. The small businesses are running the country.
1: Particularly you even being a local business, I think what government needs to do is find a way to subsidize your business that even if you offer them a higher minimum wage,
0: mm-hmm.
1: and now the cost on the back end,
0: yeah.
1: you're now able to still compete.
0: Yeah.
1: You know,
0: and mind you, people are getting paid more than $8.
1: Yes.
0: But but that's the minimum.
1: Yeah.
0: But I'm saying we should not pressure from another increase.
1: Yeah.
0: It's going to impact the small business tremendously.
1: And I agree with you on that. And I think me and you are on the same position on that. But I think equally so, we can agree that $8 is probably not a livable wage.
0: I get that.
1: You understand?
0: I get that.
1: So it's the human side of things well. You understand?
0: Yes.
1: So
0: But most people, in my opinion, are getting paid more than $8.
1: Yes, most people are.
0: Yeah, but it's not a livable rate.
1: Yes.
0: I agree with that.
1: Yeah.
0: It is not.
1: So in terms of that, I just think that's where...
0: So you think government should subsidize?
1: Well, yes, that's the problem. You know it's not a livable wage, and we accept it to be the minimum wage. So on the other side, we need to facilitate the local business or those persons who may find themselves making $8 an hour, because what you're doing right now is now you're putting your people in a tough situation where they're unable to find a place to stay.
0: Mm-hmm.
1: And if we follow the law, if you have a work permit holder...
0: You got to find accommodation.
1: So if now my obligation, if I hire a foreign person and I have to find them a place to stay and I have to pay for a place for them to stay, right? What is the true minimum wage? It's certainly not $8 an hour.
0: Right.
1: So that's what I'm saying. So we need to find a mechanism now where we have it beneficial to Turks and Caicos Islanders, where they could start to see the real benefit.
0: Yeah.
1: We give them a housing benefit. We now... The UK has universal income. The problem is we need to have a system in place.
0: Mm-hmm.
1: If our persons find themselves on poverty line, that we need to ensure they at least have a place to stay. Or you subsidize, but they at least get, be able to...
0: We have to find a place first, Maximano.
1: That's true.
0: We got billing,
1: but that's the thing. You go on to the days, and you must acknowledge that the foreigners have the greatest benefit and protected by the system.
0: Yeah.
1: Because if they go by the law, you have to find them a place to
0: get allowance and stuff like that.
1: Yes, when they come, they leave on their contract, they get gratuity.
0: Yeah.
1: The problem is the local man only just want a fair chance. Yeah. You understand?
0: I agree with you.
1: Yeah.
0: I absolutely agree. So how does it feel, Maximano, owning businesses? What's that feeling like?
1: I can tell you, stressful.
0: Hey, I know, but it's rewarding, though, Maximano.
1: Stressful.
0: It is stressful, but it's rewarding.
1: I always tell people, and some people say, man, when I call you earlier today and I didn't get you or this and that. Like, owning so much different things or being parts of those business, I don't get the friendly calls. Hi, hello, how you doing? I only get calls, it's a problem. Nobody... You never get, hey, man, everything is good. Yes.
0: To tell you, the Kung Fu is great.
1: 100%.
0: And the crack Kung.
1: Yes, sir. And I appreciate that. Yeah. I always say the same thing. I always admire that. You think about something.
0: Yeah.
1: So, I always appreciate that. But you don't usually in business.
0: It's a lonely world.
1: That's it.
0: It's a lonely world.
1: You can't. And from what I say is, like, in the whole sense, why everybody could sleep very easy at night, I'm thinking about the 15th, the 30th.
0: You got to make sure.
1: The 21st, when government got to get paid a tax.
0: Yeah.
1: And everything
0: you gotta
1: else.
0: You got to make sure you have that money.
1: And that's just it. It's just, it comes down to whatever it is.
0: Yeah.
1: You got to protect that. And persons might say sometimes, too, with that, they'll say, as a businessman, surely, I'm sure you get it. They say, man, Drax is not easy, or he tough, or you understand? But in this world, that's just it.
0: Yeah.
1: Anything other than that, you will have to be apologizing to your employees.
0: And then the thing about it, your employees, not all employees, but some employees go on Facebook.
1: And they blast you.
0: Yes.
1: Oh, yeah.
0: They talk about you. He can't even pay me, making all this money.
1: And that's it.
0: But they don't, you see, that's another thing about employees.
1: Yes.
0: They only see... They see
1: what coming over the register.
0: They're coming with the register.
1: Yes,
0: but there's a cost behind it.
1: Correct.
0: I mean, you got to pay rent, right?
1: Oh yeah.
0: Okay then.
1: You got to pay life, your rent. You got to pay your mortgage. You got to pay everything else.
0: You got to pay them.
1: Yes.
0: But all they're looking at is that what you're taking in.
1: Correct.
0: You know.
1: Yeah. They're looking at the bulk figure. They don't realize there's a cost of goods sold. There's a human aspect. All they're saying is, man, there's money coming across the
0: country. Yeah, he got money.
1: Man.
0: Too cheap.
1: Yeah, that's it. He
0: know?
1: Yeah, he no
0: better. It's all he could pay us. He pays more than this. collect this amount this today.
1: Yeah, trust
0: there's
1: me.
0: A cost behind everything.
1: That's it.
0: You know.
1: And what they don't understand is even through the high season or the other periods, you still got to sustain them.
0: You have to.
1: You have to.
0: And you have to have money
1: to be able to do that.
0: Especially in the industry you're in.
1: Yeah.
0: Even though right now you are okay, but there are going to be times where there's not much.
1: Oh yeah.
0: You know. And so you have to have money. You know, you still got to pay. There are some fixed costs.
1: That's it.
0: That you still have to pay.
1: Those fridges are still going to be on.
0: Yeah.
1: You still got insurance costs.
0: Yeah.
1: You still got to have the property really lit. You still got to have some level of security.
0: Yeah.
1: There's even things that you're going to pay for, whether you open the door or the door is closed.
0: Yeah.
1: Some costs just can remain consistent.
0: Yeah.
1: Some managers you have there, even if you shut down during that period, you're still obligated to pay them their salary.
0: Yeah.
1: So certain things doesn't change.
0: Yeah.
1: You still have a fixed cost when it comes to doing business.
0: Yeah. It's almost time for us to wrap up, but what is your greatest challenge in being an entrepreneur?
1: My greatest challenge, I would say, and also I say it's just not me, it's my team and everything else, is that I think early on, I see the real issue that a lot of Turks and Caicos Islanders have in terms of access to capital.
0: Oh, okay.
1: And
0: okay.
1: Being able to overcome that, that whole barrier.
0: Mm-hmm.
1: But also equally so, you could have all the money. If you don't apply or commit yourself to that, you could very well find yourself, and that's why most businesses fail, like sometimes within the first 3 months.
0: Mm.
1: Like if you don't throw your whole lot efforts into that and try figure everything out, you know, it could be a problem. And for me, I think both myself as well as my wife, like the first 3 to 4 months, like I think we barely even saw our kids like that because it was so late at night. It's a big sacrifice to try to figure it out, because equally so, like if you have a reputation of being able to run things and manage things. Now I ain't come to this juncture in my life to say, well, you know, I can fail. So it's also equally so.
0: Yeah.
1: Access to capital. I think also too, we need to do a better job in terms of giving the younger people that knowledge that they need, the systems that they need, the training that they need.
0: I mean, it's okay. Elaborate. What do you mean? We have to get more. What do you mean?
1: Like, I mean, support. Like, even from, like, I would say more from InvestTC, I would say, like, also, you need the more practical side. Like, in the school, the problem is...
0: I think InvestTC is doing a good job.
1: Yeah. No,
0: They do the training.
1: Right.
0: They provide very good training for business people.
1: Right.
0: They're also forcing you to do your financial statements every year.
1: Correct.
0: Yeah, so I think they're doing a good job, to be honest with you.
1: So, let me tell you what I mean by that, too.
0: Mm-hmm.
1: I think it's the practical side of things.
0: Okay.
1: Like, even starting as early as from the schools.
0: So, more mentorship programs.
1: Yes, you need it.
0: I can
1: go to plenty of different businesses right now, and you could do probably the same thing and said, okay, what did it cost you to produce that cupcake that you have on the menu? Most people can't tell you.
0: No.
1: All they can tell you is, I think I'm selling it for a really a fair amount of money, so I'm making profit. But they can't tell you how much labor hours did it run in to make that, right? How much was the ingredients cost? How much everything down to the T? So I say, you know, from like the schools, it needs to
0: be more hands-on.
1: Yes, it needs to be more practical.
0: It
1: can't just believe that you're selling a fish for $45. So you say, I must be making money.
0: Yeah.
1: How much
0: I think they have this.
1: Yeah.
0: There's a program they have. What is it called, man? Where the young people own businesses. Once a year, they do the display. You know what it's called?
1: I think
0: Angela Musgrove is involved in that.
1: Right. I think I saw that.
0: Junior Achievement.
1: Yes.
0: I think that's a good program.
1: Yes.
0: Yeah, they have. But we need more mentorship.
1: You need it.
0: We need to take more young people under umbrellas, under our hands, and guide them and groom them. I think we need more of that as well.
1: And be honest with them.
0: Mm-hmm.
1: We need to tell them,
0: honestly.
1: That's the whole thing. If you don't be honest with them, tell them it's not an easy road.
0: Yeah.
1: You understand?
0: But sometimes we only see the end thing. We only see the end product.
1: And that's the
0: whole thing. And it looks so easy.
1: Yes.
0: But they're behind that end product is so much hard work, so much sacrifice, so much commitment. Yeah.
1: Yeah, 100%.
0: Yeah. Well, I enjoyed this conversation. We'd like to have you on part two.
1: Yes, man. No problem. We certainly could do that.
0: Yeah. Any closing remarks?
1: Well, my closing remarks simply would be, you know, I believe... You know, every Turks and Caicos Islander, you know, who ably can. The law gives you, even in terms of some of the reserve categories, you know, a little bit of an advantage to be able to start a business. I understand some of the challenges that you may face in terms of access to capital or even support in terms of the system, or even how I feel sometimes that it doesn't, despite how much money that you invest in the country, I still don't feel like we're recognized as investors, right? When that's exactly what we are, you know, in terms of that. We sacrifice everything, just like everybody else coming from outside, in terms of putting the capital in to make business work. So I would like to say, don't let some of those things deter you. And also, running a business is not a sure or safe path to something, but you have to try. What I can tell you is, by owning your own business, first of all, you become your own boss. I would be honest with you, you work longer hours, but equally so, I think on the other side, it's very beneficial in terms of the rewards that you can get from it as well. So I think there's lots of opportunity. I think there's lots of things that we possibly can do to ensure that we own a fair share of the economy. Because I think where we're at right now is 20 years ago, we had a greater share in the economy as Turks and Caicos Islanders, but owning more business. And it seems that over the years, we're just diluting and eradicating even some positions where I felt like even before that was protected, that was held by Turks and Caicos Islanders. And now, you know, all of those things are starting to move away. So I'm saying, don't let those things deter you. Come up with a good idea, a good business plan. If you're passionate about it and you put a plan in place, I believe any Turks and Caicos Islander could really achieve and make a good livable wage, as well as own a business in Turks and Caicos Islands. So if I would like to, my charge would be, this is your country. Do whatever you can do to own it and to have your meaningful ownership and stake inside the country.
0: Yeah, thank you. That's very good closing remarks. And I want to also encourage all of you. I know all of you out there, you have an idea. You want to do something. And I know that some of you are afraid and some of you are not afraid. You just don't know what where to start. I encourage you, you know, you can reach out to people like Maximan. I'm quite sure he wouldn't mind, you know, advising you and guiding you on the right steps. You could also reach out to InvestTCI. You can reach out to me and for guidance. But I'm telling you, one of the key things to revolutionize our country is for us to become entrepreneurs. We need more businessmen. We need more local business people in this country. We need more entrepreneurs. And it is possible. And who you know, look at Castaway, you know. It's now owned by a local person. Maximano took the risk. He had other businesses. He was able to get funds from those other businesses to help him finance the purchase of that place. You can start. And as Maximano said earlier, you can start from somewhere. Say you want to build apartments. You have a piece of land already. Or you don't have the land, work on the land. Start. You know, buy the blocks, put it aside, and then start the foundation, and then add more, and then get the electrical guy, get the plumbing. Do all those things piece by piece. Because I'm telling you, when you have money in your hands, you may end up using your money for something else. So you might as well use that money to invest. And you can do it. Because sometimes we just can end up going out eating and doing this and going shopping and traveling, when you can use that money to start that business. I'm telling you, it's possible. Never believe that you cannot do it. You can do it. You can do it. I'm telling you, you can do it. So let's get started. It's there. And you might be surprised that anything that you want is within your reach. Mm-hmm. It's within your reach. That's right. You just have to start. Mm-hmm. You have to take the risk. So with that, I want to say a big thank you again to Maximano, my old field boy. For those of you who don't know, that's a little place in South Caicos, a little area of South Caicos. Yeah. So I hope you are encouraged. I hope you are inspired. And please support Castaway. If you're looking for some good local food, go to Castaway.
1: There we go.
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